I will extol thee, O Lord, for thou hast lifted me up, and hast not made my foes to rejoice over me. O Lord my God, I cried unto thee, and thou hast healed me.

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I lifted up mine eyes again and looked, and behold, a man with a measuring line in his hand. Then said I, Whither goest thou? And he said unto me, To measure Jerusalem, to see what is the breadth thereof, and what is the length thereof. And behold, the angel that talked with me went forth, and another angel went out to meet him, and said unto him, Run, speak to this young man, saying, Jerusalem shall be inhabited as towns without walls, for the multitude of men and cattle therein. For I, saith the Lord, will be unto her a wall of fire round about, and will be the glory in the midst of her. Ho, ho, come forth and flee from the land of the north, saith the Lord, for I have spread you abroad as the four winds of the heaven, saith the Lord. Deliver thyself, O Zion, that dwellest with the daughter of Babylon. For thus saith the Lord of hosts, After the glory hath he sent me unto the nations which spoiled you, for he that toucheth you toucheth the apple of his eye. For behold, I will shake mine hand upon them, and they shall be a spoil to their servants, and ye shall know that the Lord of hosts hath sent me. Sing and rejoice, O daughter of Zion, for lo, I come, and I will dwell in the midst of thee, saith the Lord. And many nations shall be joined to the Lord in that day, and shall be my people, and I will dwell in the midst of thee. And thou shalt know that the Lord of hosts hath sent me unto thee. And the Lord shall inherit Judah his portion in the holy land, and shall choose Jerusalem again. Be silent, O all flesh, before the Lord, for he is raised up out of his holy heaven.

And he showed me Joshua the high priest standing before the angel of the Lord, and Satan standing at his right hand to resist him. And the Lord said unto Satan, The Lord rebuke thee, O Satan, even the Lord that hath chosen Jerusalem rebuke thee. Is not this a brand plucked out of the fire? Now Joshua was clothed with filthy garments, and stood before the angel. And he answered and spake unto those that stood before him, saying, Take away the filthy garments from him. And unto him he said, Behold, I have caused thine iniquity to pass from thee, and I will clothe thee with change of raiment. And I said, Let them set a fair mitre upon his head. So they set a fair mitre upon his head, and clothed him with garments, and the angel of the Lord stood by. And the angel of the Lord protested unto Joshua, saying, Thus saith the Lord of hosts, If thou wilt walk in my ways, and if thou wilt keep my charge, then thou shalt also judge my house, and shalt also keep my courts, and I will give thee places to walk among these that stand by. Hear now, O Joshua the high priest, thou and thy fellows that sit before thee, for they are men wondered at. For behold, I will bring forth my servant, the branch. For behold, the stone that I have laid before Joshua, upon one stone shall be seven eyes. Behold, I will engrave the graving thereof, saith the Lord of hosts, and I will remove the iniquity of the land in one day. In that day, saith the Lord of hosts, shall ye call every man his neighbor under the vine and under the fig tree.

At this time, I'd like to dedicate this song to my mom. See, I just can't forget singing this song every Sunday morning.

the angel that talked with me came again and waked me, as a man that is wakened out of his sleep, and said unto me, What seest thou? And I said, I have looked, and behold, a candlestick all of gold, with a bowl upon the top of it, and his seven lamps thereon, and seven pipes to the seven lamps which were upon the top thereof, and two olive trees by it, one upon the right side of the bowl, and the other upon the left side thereof. So I answered and spake to the angel that talked with me, saying, What are these, my lord? Then the angel that talked with me answered and said unto me, Knowest thou not what these be? And I said, No, my lord. Then he answered and spake unto me, saying, This is the word of the Lord unto Zerubbabel, saying, Not by might nor by power, but by my spirit, saith the Lord of hosts. Who art thou, O great mountain? Before Zerubbabel thou shalt become a plain, and he shall bring forth the headstone thereof with shoutings, crying, Grace, grace unto it. Moreover, the word of the Lord came unto me, saying, The hands of Zerubbabel have laid the foundation of this house, his hands shall also finish it. And thou shalt know that the Lord of hosts hath sent me unto you. For who hath despised the day of small things? For they shall rejoice, and shall see the plummet in the hand of Zerubbabel with those seven. They are the eyes of the Lord, which run to and fro through the whole earth. Then answered I, and said unto him, What are these two olive trees upon the right side of the candlestick, and upon the left side thereof? And I answered again, and said unto him, What be these two olive branches, which through the two golden pipes empty the golden oil out of themselves? And he answered me, and said, Knowest thou not what these be? And I said, No, my lord. Then said he, These are the two anointed ones that stand by the Lord of the whole earth.

said, Jesus, I know he's coming back. I wonder, will you be? I wonder, will you be ready, sister? Will you be ready, my brother? I wanna be ready. Thank you, Jesus. You see, when all of this singing is over, when all the preaching is over, you have to face him all by yourself.

God is good, Pastor Clyde shouted. All the time, the people shouted back. The band struck up another impossibly loud praise song, and soon everybody was shouting and waving to the calypso rhythm. Roll liked this part of church. He clapped his hands and sang and admired Thomas's skill on the drums. Thomas was so good he could probably play for a carnival band. Roll felt convicted for this thought and said a quick sorry to Jesus. Of course, Thomas was right where he belonged, using his talents for the Lord. Pastor Clyde signaled to the praise team to change the tempo as he moved into the reflective part of the service. The mood of the service changed to reverence. Hands raised to the air in supplication. Bodies swayed slowly from left to right. All eyes closed, all hearts open. Ask the Holy Spirit to come now and touch you, Pastor Clyde said softly into his microphone. This was the part of church Roll did not like. He swayed with the other kids from his Sunday school class and closed his eyes. He prayed and then waited, but as usual, nothing happened. He opened his eyes as an older woman began to speak in tongues. Yes, sister, speak to us, Pastor Clyde said with eyes screwed tightly shut and head shaking slowly from side to side. The woman went on for some time until Roll began to think she was having a different kind of visitation, the not good kind. However, soon after that she stopped, and then one of the deacon's wives began the interpretation. Praise God, for he is merciful, she began. Yes, the people declared as one. The interpretation was much shorter, to Roll's relief. He sat between his two closest friends from Sunday school class, Andre and Agnes. Agnes looked very pretty today, dressed in a velvet green dress some relative had sent her from overseas. Maybe they didn't know how hot it was under a tent. Her face was shiny already, and there were still hours to go. He wasn't faring much better himself. He was sweating under the freshly ironed and starched cotton collar of his long-sleeved dress shirt. Sometimes he wished church only went for an hour, like the other church his school friends went to. They went in, said some prayers, had communion, crossed themselves, and then went home. Something was happening behind him at the back of the tent. He turned, like everyone else, and his jaw dropped. His mother, who was never late, was just arriving, holding hands with the prophet, the crazy street character

In fact, he looked worse. His wild eyes darted over the congregation, and his mouth moved wordlessly. His whole posture was of someone seeking to flee at the first opportunity. "Brothers and sisters," Roll's mother said a little breathlessly, "all of you know that this man is the one we call the prophet." "Yes, yes," the people murmured. "Well, you know, and I know, he is not a real prophet. He is a false prophet," she said in a matter-of-fact tone. "True, true," the people murmured. The prophet flinched and tried to haunch his tall, sparse frame into a smaller ball of humanity. Roll wished his mother would stop embarrassing him, the man, and herself. But it was about to get worse. Oh, so much worse. She took a deep breath and announced, "This man's real name is Robert Johnson Windsor, and he is my distant cousin." Agnes gasped, and then she, Andre, and the other kids burst out into stifled titters. Roll stared at the dirt floor and wondered if it would be kind enough to swallow him whole. The prophet stayed for the service. He let the church's senior staff lay hands on him and pray for his deliverance. Then he sat quietly while Pastor Clyde gave his sermon. At first, "Moses knew they must slay the lamb to take away the sins of the people for the adultery and the fornication and the riotous living," Pastor Clyde shouted. "You are one good preacher," the prophet shouted back. Roll covered his face with one hand and sank deeper into his chair. People chuckled, and Pastor Clyde gave an indulgent smile. "Christ is the Lamb of God. We don't have to fear death. Christ has come to take away the sins of the world," Pastor Clyde continued. "Yes, everything you say is true," the prophet called out with equal vigor. This went on for another 10 minutes, with Pastor Clyde slowly losing control of his service. He gripped the podium and hollered all the louder. The prophet's running commentary echoed back even stronger. People walking on the road next to the tent stopped to see what the extra yelling was about. Roll's mother was obviously distressed, and she tried to shush the prophet, but he had lost his shyness and was back to being a loud-mouthed crazy man. He really seemed to be enjoying himself. Pastor Clyde gave up and closed the service about 40 minutes earlier than usual. Roll's mother was mortified, but decided that this was just one of the burdens of saving a lost soul. The prophet stood as the last hymn began and smiled tenderly at Roll's mother, revealing surprisingly good teeth. "Nice to see you, Lucille. You'll grow up real nice and everything," he said. "Robert, stay with us. You don't need to live on the road. You have family," she urged. Roll held his breath in horror. "It's okay. God watch over me anywhere I pass," the prophet replied, gathering his robes with a dignity Roll had to admire. He turned to leave, walking towards the back of the tent with his head held high. Just as he was about to go through the flaps, he turned and called out to Pastor Clyde, who was still trying to recover. "Thank you, Pastor, for a wonderful service. I like this church. It's a nice church." Pastor Clyde gave a faltering smile, but it fell away completely as the prophet swept through the flaps with a parting shot. "See you next Sunday!"

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He's worthy.

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Don't wait till tomorrow, but right where you are,

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2: Ever make a wrong turn? My life did. My parents took me to church all the time, so I knew right from wrong. But at 13, I rebelled. I skipped church to visit a friend, then fell off his roof and broke both wrists. I knew I'd made a wrong turn, but didn't care. When my wrists healed, I worked hard and became a basketball star. Then I changed schools just to be near a girl. Because I was an outsider, I didn't make the team, and my promising career ended. I began drinking and gambling, and by 15 was smoking pot, moving rapidly the wrong way. I quit school to get a job. I sorted garbage and sold scrap iron with a local garbage man till I could buy a truck and go into business myself. One day, I stopped on an old mountain road and sat there with a bottle of liquor assessing my life. I thought, what if I die today? I'd made plenty of wrong turns, but was powerless to change. The next Sunday I went to church. The preacher said, are you ready to die? Jesus paid the penalty for your sins. Later, I asked him if God could forgive everything. He assured me Christ would cover all my sins. I asked Jesus to forgive me and correct my wrong ways. With God, I'm headed right and love telling others that he can put anyone back on track. I'm Tommy Lewis. If the Son, therefore, shall make you free, ye shall be free indeed.
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0: Just be.
1: It says pray. Not like, you know, a prayer a day to keep the devil away. Not like a prayer over your meal just because that's what your mama did and your grandmama did and that's what you're supposed to do. Not something quick and casual. Fervent, prioritized prayer. Y'all, you can't have victory if you don't pray. Do you hear what I'm saying to you? Prayer is the key that unlocks the resources of heaven so that they can be unleashed on planet Earth. Prayer is the key he's actually given you to get all the good stuff down here. Because I don't know about you, but I don't want to wait to get to heaven to experience all that God has for me. Any bits of heaven he plans to give me on earth, I want it right now. Prayer accesses the bits of heaven he intends to give you now. And prayer, listen, prayer is what pushes.

0: darkness back. It's what pushes it back. That's why Jesus said, my house shall be called not a house of good preaching, not a house of good singing, not a house of great spotlights and production, not a house of great cafes. I hope you have all of that. Enjoy it. But Jesus said at the end of the day, my house better be called a house of prayer. Because spotlights and fog machines and great singing and great preaching, that won't necessarily push the kingdom of darkness back. But when my people who are called by my name, when they will humble themselves and when they'll pray, he says, then I'm gonna hear from heaven. I'm gonna heal the land. The enemy will have to bend the knee at the name of Jesus in prayer.
1: It looks like our society is finally learning some painfully simple lessons about divorce.
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1: A recent issue of Newsweek magazine ran a remarkable cover story on the long-term effects of the divorce epidemic. It's clear now that the children who lived through the wave of divorces that began in 1970 still bear the wounds of their parents' breakup. Their childhood taught them a sad lesson. No one can be completely trusted, not even mom and dad. How tragic that it's taken us millions of injured lives to learn these lessons. Now, I know that some marriages involve tremendous suffering for one or both partners. But before divorce is seen as an easy way out, just remember that your children will be the ones who suffer most from it in years to come.
2: For more information on this topic, visit drdobsonminute.org.
3: In spite of all the wars, inflation, pandemic, and political turmoil, I still believe God is in control. He's getting you and I ready to be a part of the greatest move of God this world has ever seen. Yes, perhaps you and I will even help usher in the soon return of Jesus to rapture his church. For sure, we are living in the last days and right on the precipice of when Jesus returns. You and I get to be a small but important part of these end times. And we also get to help shape and influence them. So will you flip on your imagination switch and dream with us right now? Let's paint a picture of what only God could do through his church in these last days.
4: 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And we are now getting ready to launch into 15 new nations.
5: Imagine millions of believers compassionately and boldly sharing their faith stories, with many more millions turning to Jesus. Our trainers in the schools and universities will help train the next generation. And we are going into unreached and underreached areas of the 1040 window to tell the good news of Jesus' incredible love for them. And what's the result? These believers will now become much stronger disciples, and their churches will become evangelistic centers. The seeds for revival are being sown by those we never thought God would use. The children, the poor, and the common people. Entire communities will be changed.
3: Imagine Hindus no longer spending 2 to 4 hours a day in obtaining and clean water in India. It's possible because our donors are funding the drinking of water wells at an unprecedented rate in villages which have no clean water. And the Hindus realize it's Christians who have freely given them this daily gift. Motivated by the love of Jesus, often the wells are drilled upon the property of Christian churches, which opens many other doors for this church to love its community.
4: Imagine many churches in every culture
6: now becoming an evangelistic center. To see this become a reality, we are also launching Oasis World Academy. It's an online training school to train up evangelists. Thousands of young people will consider their call by God to be an evangelist in their own culture. And every church will now be able to raise up their own staff evangelists who can train and inspire others to reach their communities for Jesus.
5: And imagine, by the end of 2030, God willing, 4,000 water wells will be drilled, more than 40 million people will pray to receive Jesus, and millions of believers will be trained to compassionately and boldly share their own faith story in every nation and in their own culture. With men, this seems impossible, but with God, all things are possible.
3: And that's our dream, to bring incredible glory to God. Thank you for dreaming with us, and thank you for letting us partner with you to fulfill the dream of our Lord, that the whole earth will be filled with the knowledge of the Lord. Your faithful prayers and generous financial partnership will help this dream come true. On behalf of those you might only meet one day in heaven, thank you for caring and dreaming for eternity.

0: Good morning. Welcome to Follow the Light, our daily Bible reading, reflection, and prayer. We're reading from Ecclesiastes chapter 10, and I'm reading from the New Living Translation. As dead flies cause even a bottle of perfume to stink, so a little foolishness spoils great wisdom and honor. A wise person chooses the right road. A fool takes the wrong one. You can identify fools just by the way they walk down the street. If your boss is angry at you, don't quit. A quiet spirit can overcome even great mistakes. There's another evil I have seen under the sun. Kings and rulers make a grave mistake when they give great authority to foolish people and low positions to people of proven worth. I have even seen servants riding horseback like princes, and princes walking like servants. When you dig a well, you might fall in it. When you demolish an old wall, you could be bitten by a snake. When you work in a quarry, stones might fall and crush you. When you chop wood, there's danger with each stroke of your axe. Using a dull axe requires great strength, so sharpen the blade. That's the value of wisdom. It helps you succeed. If a snake bites before you charm it, what's the use of being a snake charmer? Wise words bring approval, but fools are destroyed by their own words. Fools base their thoughts on foolish assumptions, so their conclusions will be wicked madness. They chatter on and on. No one really knows what is going to happen. No one can predict the future. Fools are so exhausted by a little work that they can't even find their own way home. What sorrow for the land ruled by a servant, the land whose leaders feast in the morning. Happy is the land whose king is a noble leader and whose leaders feast at the proper time to gain strength for their work, not to get drunk. Laziness leads to a sagging roof. Idleness leads to a leaky house. A party gives laughter. Wine gives happiness. And money gives everything. Never make light of the king, even in your thoughts. And don't make fun of the powerful, even in your own bedroom. For a little bird might deliver your message and tell them what you said. This is the word of the Lord. Father, please bless the reading of your word to our hearts for your dear name's sake. Amen. As we continue to reflect on these words of advice from King Solomon, I pray that we are really introspecting and seeing where we stand and how we can rectify our situations. It begins with us, as dead flies cause even a bottle of perfume to stink, so little foolishness spoils great wisdom and honor. You know, Solomon wrote in Proverbs, you know, it's better for one to keep their mouth shut and let someone consider them to be a fool than to open your mouth and prove that you are a fool. And sometimes, you know, we'll hear people just going on and on and on, and as you say, just chatting stupidness. And it's just wise for us to remember what the Word of God reminds us: be quick to hear, be slow to speak, and be slow to get angry. Because sometimes when we don't think before we speak, we say the wrong things, and it causes so many problems. And I'm sure that you may be able to identify with that, speaking and saying things too quickly. I know I'm guilty of that. And every day, we are a work in progress, you know. And we will slip at some point. But we give God thanks that He does not condemn us. He does not condemn us when we make a mistake. Mistakes, sometimes the mistakes that we make, sometimes the consequences are lasting, you know. And we have to live with those. But when we heed the word of God and we live intentionally and we think and we examine situations before we plunge into, it would be so much better for all of us. I like this one that it says, if your boss is angry at you, don't quit. How many times people have lost opportunities because, you know, the person that your employer maybe upset about something, and maybe going on and on and on. And sometimes it's just because they're frustrated and they just lash out. So just don't jump up and, you know what, I'm leaving the work. Some people do that, and I'm sure you may be aware of, if you have not done it, of someone who did it. You know, I remember once saying to someone years ago, because they were really upset with the boss because of something, and they were like, you know what, I'm just going to send in my resignation. And I said to them, you know, don't do that. Don't resign from a job just because you're angry, because somebody's angry at you. Wait until you feel calmer, rationalize, and then make the decision. And that person listened, and they stayed, and eventually they were able to be promoted in that same job, you know. So let's just know that these words are not just written here for us to read, but for us to reflect on and practice so that we can live better lives. You know, he says, when you dig a well, you might fall in it. It's just like when you say, if you live in a glass house, you know, you don't throw stones. Just be aware of something may happen to someone, and sometimes we may just get we gloat and we rejoice over the misfortune of others, you know. But let us just always remember that things can turn around, and what happened to someone could happen to us if we are not careful. But I was looking at the one we talked about, using a dull axe requires great strength, so sharpen the blade. How many times I've been in my garden with a machete that is dull, and I'm trying to chop down a tree, and the amount of effort it takes just to get that branch or that tree cut, when all I had to do was to just go and sharpen the blade, and I would have worn myself out, you know. So use wisdom. He says, using a dull axe requires great strength, so sharpen the blade. That's the value of wisdom. It helps you succeed. And you can just go through some of these as we read them. These are not just for us to just read today and leave. You can just go back over and learn more. You know how many times we've read Ecclesiastes, but going through it again just brings things to mind that sometimes I wonder, did I really read that before? I like this one that the verse 20 will end with. Never make light of the king, even in your thoughts. And don't make fun of the powerful, even in your own bedroom. For a little bird might deliver your message and tell them what you said. Be careful what we say, where we say it, because who knows who is listening. Let us pray. Father God, today we come before your throne of grace with thanksgiving. Father, we thank you for this wonderful opportunity we have again to come boldly before your throne of grace. Father, we thank you that you hear our thoughts. You know them. You know our minds, Lord. And Lord, as we hear what Solomon says here, that be careful what we say, where we say it, because things could be misinterpreted, and what we say could be detrimental. And so, dear Father God, I pray in the name of Jesus that we'll be wise Dear Father God, Father God, I pray that each one of us would remember that these are evil days that we live in and we must redeem the time. Father God, this morning we come, Lord, and I come praying, Lord, for others, Lord. And Lord, I pray for those, dear Father God, who are really downhearted because of situations, Lord, with children, dear Father God. Lord, even now I remember those who are sick, those who are hospitalized in the name of Jesus. Father God, I remember those who are in prison in the mighty name of Jesus, Lord. Father God, I pray in the name of Jesus that you, dear Father God, will protect you, God. You'll guide in the name of Jesus. Father God, I pray for mothers, Lord, who, dear Father God, are agonizing over their children. Dear Father God, I pray that you'll bring comfort and strength in the name of Jesus. Oh, dear Father God, I pray, dear Father, for those who are waiting, Lord, to receive treatment, dear Father God, specialized, and the process is long. And so, Lord, I pray in the name of Jesus that, Lord, you would bring relief in the mighty name of Jesus. Father God, I pray for those who are waiting for a job. Oh, Father God, I pray that you would open doors that only you alone can open. Father God, I pray for those who mourn the loss of a loved one, Lord. Lord, I pray that you would comfort with the comfort that can only come from you. Father God, I just bring all to you, Lord. Those who are, dear Father, have been diagnosed with cancer and other diseases, Lord. Father God, I pray in the name of Jesus that you would minister to them even at this time, those who are disappointed and discouraged, Lord. Oh, Father God, those who are in need of a friend, I pray that you, dear Father God, they would trust you, know that you're a friend who sticks closer than brother. Father, have your divine way, we pray with thanksgiving, Lord. And Lord, as we travel today, in the name of Jesus, we ask for journeying mercies, that you would grant us safe, dear Father, flight, dear Father God, dear, as we go. Have your divine way, we pray in Jesus' name with thanksgiving. Amen. Have a wonderful, wonderful day. Remember, God loves you and I love you. I'm praying for you and your family. Thank you for praying for me and for praying for my family. God bless you.
1: Come on, open your mouth and speak with me. Father, in the name of Jesus, I come before your throne of grace with boldness as your word declares in Hebrews 4 and 16. I come not on the basis of my own righteousness, but on the basis of the blood of Jesus, which has given me access into the holiest of all. I thank you, Lord, that I am accepted in the beloved. I thank you that I am not an orphan approaching a stranger. I am a son, I am a daughter approaching my father. And you delight in hearing my voice. Father, I declare that this day belongs to you and to me. I declare that every second of this day is loaded with your purpose. There is no such thing as a wasted day for me, because my steps are ordered by the Lord. Even what seems like a detour is a divine setup. Even what seems like a delay is a preparation. I trust your hand, Lord. I trust your timing. And I declare that I am right on schedule with the agenda of heaven for my life. Now, Father, I speak blessings over my mind. I declare that my mind is the mind of Christ. I declare that I have been given a spirit of power and of love and of a sound mind, as your word declares in 2 Timothy 1 and 7. I refuse a spirit of confusion. I refuse a spirit of depression. I refuse a spirit of anxiety. I cast down every imagination and every high thing that exalts itself against the knowledge of God. My thoughts are aligned with heaven. My mind is a sanctuary of divine wisdom. Creative ideas that will change my life and the lives of others are flowing to me right now. In the name of Jesus, I speak blessings over my body. Body, I speak to you with authority. You are not a site for the activity of sickness. You are the temple of the Holy Ghost. Every cell in my body is functioning in perfect alignment with the original design of my Creator. Every organ is sound. Every system is working. I declare divine health over my body, not because I deserve it, but because Jesus, who bore my sicknesses and carried my diseases, has already paid for my healing. By his stripes, I am healed. That is not a hope, that is a declaration. By his stripes, I am healed. I receive that healing now, and I walk in it all the days of my life. I speak blessings over my finances and my career. Lord, your word says in Philippians 4 and 19, that you shall supply all my needs according to your riches in glory by Christ Jesus. Not according to the state of the economy, not according to the failures of my past, according to your riches in glory. That is an inexhaustible resource. That is a divine supply chain that no recession can interrupt, that no inflation can diminish, that no corrupt government can shut down. My source is God, and God is never broke. I declare that money is coming to me from expected and unexpected sources. I declare that divine ideas that create income are being released to me. I declare that the work of my hands is blessed and profitable. I declare that I am a lender and not a borrower, that I am the head and not the tail, that I am above only and not beneath. This is not arrogance, this is covenant. I speak blessings over my relationships and my family. Lord, I declare that my home is a sanctuary of your peace. I declare that every relationship in my life that you have ordained is being strengthened today. I declare that toxic connections are being severed by the power of the Holy Ghost. I declare that my children walk in the wisdom of God, that my spouse is covered by the blood of Jesus, that my parents are under divine protection, that strife has no place in my household, that we dwell together in unity as the Lord commanded the blessing, even life forevermore. I speak blessings over my spiritual life. Father, I declare that I am growing, that I am not where I was last year, that I am not where I was last month, that the grace upon my life is increasing and my capacity to carry the anointing is being enlarged. Lord, give me a greater hunger for your word. Give me a greater passion for prayer. Let me not be satisfied with a shallow spiritual experience when you have depths of wisdom and revelation reserved for those who seek you. I press in, Lord. I press in for more. Now, there is someone hearing this who is under a specific attack. The enemy has been working against a particular area of your life and you have felt the pressure. I want you to understand that the attack is a sign of the assignment. The enemy does not waste time attacking what is inconsequential. The intensity of the spiritual warfare over your life is a testimony to the significance of your destiny. And so right now, in the name of Jesus, I rise as an instrument in the hand of God and I declare to you, the attack is broken. Every satanic agenda against your life, I command it to be dismantled in the name of Jesus. Every stronghold that the enemy has constructed, 2 years of negative confession, 2 years of unbelief, 2 years of fear, I declare those walls are coming down right now. You shall experience a sudden turnaround. You shall experience a sudden lifting. What has been heavy on you, the Lord is taking it off. What has been blocking you, the Lord is clearing the path. What has been silent, the Lord is causing it to speak. I declare open doors. Doors that no man can shut, the Lord is opening them for you. Doors of opportunity that seem to have been permanently closed, I declare they are coming open by the hand of the Lord in this season. Somebody is going to receive a call they were not expecting. Somebody is going to get an opportunity that they did not apply for. Somebody is going to have a divine connection that will change the trajectory of their entire life. That somebody is you. I declare financial turnaround. What was taken from you is being restored. The enemy is releasing what he stole. Your Elijah is being commanded to pay back sevenfold. Debts are being canceled. Provisions are materializing. Business ideas are gaining momentum. Contracts are being signed. Promotions are being released. Somebody is stepping into a new level of financial responsibility and capacity. You will not beg for bread. Your children will not beg for bread. You are entering into a dimension of divine sufficiency and divine overflow. I declare healing from the crown of your head to the sole of your feet. Let the healing power of God move through you right now. If there is sickness in your body, I command it to leave. Cancer, go. Diabetes, I rebuke you in the name of Jesus. Every chronic condition, every autoimmune disorder, every diagnosis that has brought fear to your heart, I speak the word of the Lord over you. He sent his word and healed them and deliver them from their destructions. That word is going forth right now. Receive your healing. Where there has been bitterness and unforgiveness, God is releasing grace. Where there has been distance and misunderstanding, God is opening channels of communication. I declare clarity of purpose. There are people in this place who have been confused about their direction. You have not been sure whether to go left or go right, whether to stay or to move, whether to invest or to hold back. And the Lord is releasing clarity right now. He's speaking to your spirit. He's illuminating the path. He's confirming the direction. You will not miss your way. The steps of a good man are ordered by the Lord, and he delights in his way. I declare supernatural speed. There are things in your life that have been moving slowly, painfully slowly. It has felt like you are walking through thick mud. But I declare that the season of slowness is ending and the season of speed is beginning. God is going to accelerate things in your life. He is going to compress timelines. He is going to do in 1 year what normally takes five. He is going to bring you to the place of your promise faster than you imagined. Get ready. Get your heart ready. Get your faith ready. Get your capacity ready. Because many times the delay was not God withholding. The delay was God preparing you to be able to handle what he was about to release. And now that the preparation has been accomplished, the release is imminent. Your time has come. Father, we receive all of this. We receive the word. We receive the prophecy. We receive the declaration. Let it be so in the lives of every person that has encountered this ministration, whether they heard it today or whether it finds them weeks from now. Let the word be alive when it gets to them. Let the prophecy be accurate when it reaches them. Let the prayer be answered when they receive it, because Lord, you are not bound by time. You are the eternal one, and the word that goes forth from your mouth does not return to you empty. It accomplishes what you please. It prospers in the purpose for which you sent it. We thank you, Lord. We receive it. We believe it. We declare that it is done in the mighty, matchless, magnificent name of Jesus Christ. The name that is above every name. The name at which every knee must bow, both in heaven and in earth and under the earth. The name that demons tremble at. The name that sickness must obey. The name that lack must respond to. The name that no power in the universe can resist. In that name, we seal this declaration. We seal this prayer, we seal this prophetic word. Let it go forth and let it produce fruits that remains. Hallelujah.

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2: Your kid needs to know that they can make it through difficulties. Our kids need to be taught they can roll up the sleeves, power through that. You'll make it through that. Yes, there's 1,000 obstacles against you. Just keep fighting. Don't give up. You can't quit. It's not even on the docket to quit. You can't do it. Son, you got to keep going. Daughter, don't look back. Keep going.
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3: If you've ever cried out something like this, Lord, why aren't you answering my prayers? You're not alone. But nothing can replace what happens when you and I slow down and we take advantage of this excellent book written by Dr. Erwin Lutzer. Because listen, why doesn't God answer my prayers? That's the title of his book, and that's also the cry of our hearts, isn't it? This powerful book tackles those moments in our lives when we pray for someone, but they're not healed. When tragedy strikes, we don't know why. When evil seems to be winning, it doesn't seem fair. When God feels so far away, can sometimes be a torture to our souls. But in this excellent book, you'll discover biblical truth that can carry you through the trials and the tears into a deeper trust in God's wisdom, His goodness, and His timing. This is a must-have book for you and your family and for those that you love. 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

0: Well, friends, listen, what comes to your mind when you hear the words family talk? It could be anxiety, it could be excitement. It all depends on what's going to be talked about. Today, as we dive into the Bible together, we're going to be looking at how religion is not going to make it for you and I. Rules and regulations cannot get us to heaven, but a relationship personally with Jesus will. And so as we look at this today, Paul is going to be speaking to us, again, from the book of Romans, about how that relationship with God is one that is intimate, personal, and not based upon rules and regulations. Look, rules and regulations are fine in certain areas, but not when it comes to a loving relationship. The motivation should be interactive, love, knowing God, knowing Jesus. And that's why this is a transformative message if we allow it to be. A personal walk with God is what you and I need to have. It's something that's 24/7, 365, that we are aware of our relationship with Jesus just constantly. So listen, stay tuned, grab your Bibles. Let's get into the study today. And I hope it's a great comfort and also a great encouragement to you as we look to this message titled Beyond Religion. Let's see what happens. Listen, our salvation, our faith is based upon what Christ has done. Can I hear amen to this? It's what Jesus has done. It's not what you do. What you do is the fruit of what Christ has done. That's God living his gospel out of your life, not you trying to be religious. And Paul addresses them. He says, beware of the mutilation. That means those who were teaching and preaching that no matter what you believe, you've got to be circumcised to go to heaven. Well, that's equal to somebody saying today, you've got to be baptized to go to heaven. Now, listen, Christians, should you be baptized? You should. But what if you're driving? What if you accept Christ and you're driving down to get baptized and you get killed in a car crash? Are you going to go to heaven or hell? Heaven. Heaven. Yeah, but he didn't get baptized. Neither did the thief on the cross. Baptism is an act of obedience because we've had a changed heart. An internal change is displayed with an external display of water baptism. For the Jew, it was circumcision. And they were attacking the gospel. And Paul said, beware of the mutilation. They were saying, I hate to say it to you this way, but folks, it's the truth. Legalism does this to you. No matter what your faith system is, you've got to add to it. This is what is one of the definitions of the cults. If you are a former member or a member or you know somebody who belongs to a cult, they say, oh, yeah, we love Jesus. We believe in everything Jesus did, but you have to do this also. No, it's faith in Christ alone. And that transformative power actually supernaturally changes your life. But the mutilation taught this. The more flesh you circumcise, the holier you are. Watch out. Legalism kills you, and it's very painful. For we are the circumcision who worship God in spirit, rejoicing in Christ Jesus, and have no confidence in the flesh. There you go. Though I also might have confidence in the flesh. This is Paul speaking. If anyone else thinks he may have confidence in the flesh, I more so. Circumcised the eighth day of the stock of Israel, of the tribe of Benjamin, a Hebrew of the Hebrews. Concerning the law, Paul was a Pharisee. Wow. Concerning zeal, persecuting the church. Concerning righteousness, which is in the law, blameless. But what things were gained to me, these I have counted loss for Christ. Yet indeed, I also count all things lost for the excellence of the knowledge of Christ Jesus. Listen, do you know, as you'll see in a moment, do you know in an experiential way Jesus Christ? That is the pivotal question of today in this gathering. Do you know Christ as he is saying, and have you experienced him? Very, very important. Christ Jesus, my Lord, for whom I have suffered the loss of all things and count them as rubbish. The word in Greek is manure. No, I'm not kidding. That I may gain Christ. Verse 9, and be found in him, not having my own righteousness, which is from the law, but that which is through faith in Christ, the righteousness which is of God by faith, that I may know him and the power of his resurrection and the fellowship of his sufferings, being conformed or made into the image of Jesus Christ, that is, to his death, That is, by the death of Jesus Christ and his resurrection, the power has been given to you and I by the word of God the Holy Spirit will use to transform your life. And if your life has been transformed, listen, you know nothing about being a Sunday Christian only. You see how family this talk's going to be today? If you think you're a Christian on Sunday but not on Monday, you're not in the family. You're playing games. But the fact of the matter is, are we really, really a transformed people? Because one of the marked evidences of being a true believer is that you've got to pursue the things of God. The rule of God, the reign of God, the word of God, the will of God for your life. It's what you want. And you and I well know that if that's what we want, because we've been transformed, that you and I are the ones who get most often in the way of what God wants to do. And so the Bible tells us over and over again that we are in this family. We are to bring our flesh under the subjection of Christ. And that's our daily walk with Jesus. But a real family, what is it like? He says in verse 14, "Now I myself am confident concerning you, my brethren." How could he be confident in knowing their walk with God when he had never met them? He's writing this book that you have open on your lap from Corinth, Greece. He's writing to the Romans in Italy. And he says, "I know about your walk. I know about your life. I know about your faith." Why? Because people were talking about the Roman believers. Look, church, being a believer in Rome in the first century would be like being a believer in New York City or Hollywood or Vegas or Babylon. You're either a believer or you're not. It's black and white. There's no place to hide. And the Roman believers were strong. In fact, you're going to hear in a moment that they were stronger than most. I want to encourage you, in the world that you and I live in right now, let's be honest. It seems like every other breaking news issue is some catastrophe, some more lawlessness, insanity. What's happening? I hope I express your heart when I say, when you see all these things happening, yes, it upsets us because it's horrible, and this is the ramifications of sin, but it also reminds us that we've got to be on the last lap, folks. This world cannot continue on much longer unless something happens. And even in your own world, what about your family? The issues of family life, it's harder now to be a husband, a wife, a father, a mother, a child, a parent. Would you agree? More difficult than ever. And the temptation to give up on your children seems to be overwhelming. That you can't bring any help to them because their world, I mean, our kids and our grandkids, their world has just exploded light years in technology. We don't even understand their language. Look, I'm an old guy. I don't know how long I'll be in this pulpit. Could drop dead any day. That said, I got to have people around me and I have to ask them, so what's the latest young people talk? So like when I'm doing a podcast, I don't sound like a dinosaur. I had to ask that question because there's so many young people that watch. The vast majority of our podcasting is received by young people, which we're happy to report. But what are they doing? I think they're watching because they might need a dad. Maybe that's it. But I also want to be able to relate to them, but I should leave that to the Holy Spirit, right? That's the Holy Spirit's job. But one of the worst things that we could ever do as a family is that a parent tries to be the best friend of the kid. That is a very sad thing in our culture today because the pressures and insecurities of parenting, we try to think, well, if I make my kid happy, then they'll think I'm cool. They don't need you to be cool. They need you to be the loving authority because, listen, they'll never make it through a job in life. They'll never make it through life unless you show them loving authority, unless you teach them and show them the world is tough out there. And Paul the Apostle is saying, I'm confident in you Roman believers. Why? Because they had gone through it. They are living their Christianity where Nero himself would be residing, the empire. Darth Vader was there. And they lived for Christ. We know also in the book of Acts, the Bible tells us that there were those of Caesar's household that had come to faith in Christ. How did that happen? an active, verbal, loving, spirit-filled church. And that's what I pray and hope that is true in my life and in your life. He goes on in verse 14 and says that you also are full of goodness and filled with all knowledge. Two profound words. The word goodness is to be godlike. Don't let that trip you up. It doesn't mean that you're going to be a god. It means that you are mimicking the God that is your God. Listen, if the Lord God of the Bible is your God, you will seek to mimic your God. And this is true, by the way, of all things. This is true of all things. I don't mean to be hard on this, but I'll paint this picture as some sort of reminder. People who are into, I mean, you pick the topic, seriously. Hunting. They get hunting stuff. They get hunting apparel. They buy a duck call. They watch Duck Dynasty. I don't know. They have a rifle rack. I don't know. But they intermingle with that culture. And that's fantastic. Maybe sports. Whatever it might be. That's fine. As a Christian, that same truth, but in a divine sense, I am to be associated with the things of God. In fact, what it means to be godlike in action and word, it means that when I speak, I don't have to quote the Bible to be ministering to somebody. I can paraphrase the Bible. I can take biblical truth and say it in a different way in our culture, in our day. And somebody might say, wow, you've got so much wisdom, or I never thought about that before. Little do they know, all you and I are doing is regurgitating Bible. Are you with me? That's being godlike. That's being goodness. It's doing the things that Jesus would do. The word also means to put into practice, to do it, and to do it from the heart. Why? Because our true faith in Christ is rooted in the heart. We are not fans of religion. We are fans of a relationship. And there's a great difference. Certainly. And then he goes on to use this word, goodness, and he goes on to use the word knowledge. This knowledge, the Greek word gnosko, means to know by experience. Listen, I'm going to say it. And there's a lot of overreaction because, listen, this is Calvary Chapel, which I could care less about the name of this church. To be honest with you, I don't care. What I do love and care about is that all of you come from various denominations and walks of life. I love that. There's all kinds of Catholics and Methodists and Lutherans and Baptists and Assembly God. But don't tell the Baptists. All the Baptists think they're the only ones here. But joke. The beautiful thing is this. We never take your pulse to find out what flavor you are. We want you to be focused on the Word of God. And having said that, there are denominations, there's issues that people have had with certain groups maybe where the experience was bad. They went into a church service and it was crazy weird. People speaking in tongues, running around, swinging from the chandeliers. And they're like, what is that? That's Christianity? I don't want anything to do with it. There are people who have come out of very, very bizarre, almost shepherding movement types of churches where you couldn't do anything without asking the pastor. That's sick. Jesus said, by the way, that's Nicolaitan, and I hate it. Did you know that? Jesus said that. And so when you see the words to know by experience or experiential knowledge, you push back because your experience has been ugly. I want you to know that God wants to wash that out of your life and have you experience the Lord Jesus Christ in an actual living, breathing way where you live with him on a continuous basis. And friend, it is real. It is reality. And honestly, I'm glad that you're here, but you don't need Sunday church to experience that. This is just a cherry on top of the whipped cream coming together like this. It's every day. And you experience him. And so as a family, I want to ask you, I realized that my alone private time with God was eaten up by very, very good things. And my private time with God started to shrink because I was doing all these really good things. They're good things. But are they good things really managed well when they begin to take away private time from God and me alone? It's not a good thing. The world has its stuff thrown at you. I think you can identify it. But sometimes I wonder if Satan doesn't wrap stuff up with a really shiny bow on it and try to distract you with it. Because God is never into tempting or confusing you or me. And that alone time. Does not a child long to have that quality time with mom or dad? Do they not? My grandson last week, he loves airplanes. Everything, the youngest one loves airplanes. It's just over the top. I love it. That's how I was when I was a kid. And I told him, I said, why don't you listen, before anybody else wakes up, let's get going. Let's get on over to John Wayne Airport. We'll watch airplanes take off and land. And he said, what? And I said, yeah. He goes, just you and I? And that exactly, oh, it's so cute. Just you and I? I go, yeah. And he goes, yeah, okay. And he was very excited that he weren't going to tell anybody. Okay, let's go. So we had to go through Starbucks. He's all set up. And he's got a little flight radar app going. He's got his camera out. Two times he said to me, we're doing this together. Oh, isn't that great? That's a big We're doing this together. Like he's reminded me. But I'm the one that engineered it. And then on the way home, fourth and final time, he said, why did you do this with me today? I said, because I wanted to. Did you like it? I loved it. If we can do that and experience that, how much more, God, with us? When we get alone with him, listen, sometimes we are maybe tempted to be afraid when we get alone with God because he might say something. I want to encourage you. You know, I understand that, but after you get to know Jesus for a while, you long for him to say something. It's like, Lord, best I can, I'm not leaving until you say something. We learn that from Jacob, right? We'd grab onto his foot and hang onto it. I'm not leaving until you bless me, God. And so many times in those moments, God will speak things. Listen up carefully. This might reach one person or 100. In those times, God will say something to you that you don't understand. You better write it down. You seek God alone and he'll tell you secrets. There's a great book by A.W. Tozer called God Tells the Man Who Cares. And the man who cares is the man who takes the time to be alone with God. And God will tell you things. And sometimes the things will seem crazy. Write them down. Watch what he does. And you'll have confidence. And those believers in Rome, they were confident because they had learned how to follow God. In James chapter 1, verse 22, the Bible tells us, James 1, 22, but be doers of the word and not hearers only. Watch what happens. Deceiving yourselves. Translate, if you're only hearers of the word of God and you don't do it, you're deceiving yourself. You know that? Before I read verse 23, issue of a warning. Remember, this is family talk. This is a very direct message today. If you don't intend to do God's word, you don't need another sermon. How is it that in our culture we think, I'll listen to a sermon today. In fact, I might listen to three on the road. Well, for what? Stop doing that. Don't listen to any more sermons if you don't intend to do what the Bible says to do. Does that make sense? You say, man, that's kind of harsh. That's not harsh at all. It's basic. It's family talk. This is us. We're not of this world. What if we listened to one sermon and determined to do what we learned? Verse 23, for if anyone is a hearer of the word and not a doer, he's like a man observing his natural face in a mirror. Natural face. Do you know what that word natural face is? Unkept face. Natural. Not supernatural. Natural face. You know your natural face? Have you seen your natural face lately? James is warning about the man who looks in the mirror, and instead of him saying, wow, that's revealing. I got to get that fixed. I got to brush those more often. Or I got to shave my nose. The guy looks in the mirror and goes, whoa, what a mutt. And then walks away and acts like he's not. The Bible says, listen, look into me, look into this book, and I'll show you who you really are. And I'm not going to condemn you, and I'm not going to leave you ugly, spiritually speaking. I'm going to make you brand new. I'm going to make you new all over, from top to bottom, from side to side, from the spirit inside outward. I'm going to make you beautiful in my sight. God will do that.
1: So here's the challenge to the message that we just heard. We cannot let this slip. We cannot forget about it. We can't let it be another sermon that we listen to and we get on with our lives. It's got to be obeyed because it is the Word of God. And so what the Lord wants us to do with what we've learned is live it out because it is our life. We are not going to do this because it's what we do. We're going to do it because it's who we've become. Christ has transformed us. You and I cannot improve upon what Jesus Christ has done, both in his life, at the cross, in that empty tomb. It's not a my life and Jesus life plus. It's not a Jesus plus type of addition. That steals away from not only the work of God at the cross and the atoning work of Christ and what he did for you and I in his great act of love, but it also, if we think of works related, it will steal and rob us of our joy. A real walk with Jesus Christ, as I mentioned earlier, is 24/7, friend. That is knowing him. Just like you know your wife, your husband, your family, your children, your parents. It's a 24/7 relationship. You pick up the phone, you call when you wish to or desire to or need to. We pick up the phone, as it were, and we talk to God when we need to and desire to. The relationship with him is a constant. Regarding our choices, our family, our life lived. Friends, listen, more than ever, you and I need to dive in and become a doer of the Word of God. And it starts with knowing Jesus Christ. It's not racking up good points. It's spending time with the one who loves your soul. So until next time, listen, we want to keep you plugged into the Word of God. You can go to jackhibbs.com and find out so much more about your walk with Jesus. 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
1: If you've ever cried out something like this, Lord, why aren't you answering my prayers? You're not alone. But nothing can replace what happens when you and I slow down and we take advantage of this excellent book written by Dr. Erwin Lutzer. Because listen, why doesn't God answer my prayers? That's the title of his book, and that's also the cry of our hearts, isn't it? This powerful book tackles those moments in our lives when we pray for someone, but they're not healed. When tragedy strikes, we don't know why. When evil seems to be winning, it doesn't seem fair. When God feels so far away, can sometimes be a torture to our souls. But in this excellent book, you'll discover biblical truth that can carry you through the trials and the tears into a deeper trust in God's wisdom, his goodness, and his timing. This is a must-have.

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2: BBC News with Moira Alderson. American media say Washington is taking steps to indict Raul Castro, the 94-year-old former Cuban president and brother of the revolutionary leader Fidel Castro. The charges are said to relate to Cuba shooting down aircraft operated by a humanitarian group 30 years ago. Here's Will Grant.
3: The apparent decision by the Justice Department to indict Raul Castro is in relation to a long-standing call from conservative Cuban Americans for the Cuban leader to face charges over his role in the shoot-down of two civilian aircraft in 1996 by Cuban military MiG fighter jets. The aircraft were being flown by members of a Florida-based organization which provided support to Cuban migrants attempting to reach the U.S. by sea, but which also dropped propaganda leaflets over Havana and had been repeatedly warned about violating Cuban airspace.
2: President Trump has left China after closely watched talks with Xi Jinping intended to improve relations between the two superpowers. Mr. Trump said they'd made some fantastic trade deals. Chinese media said consensus had been reached between the two leaders, but details were limited on both sides. Here's our China correspondent, Stephen McDonnell.
4: The Chinese side has said that there's some sort of mechanism now in place for the two sides to sort out their differences over the next 3 years. But no specifics at all on this, no details regarding what the mechanism might be. Is it people who meet? What are the parameters of the discussions? How does it operate? At the

0: end of this, I don't really think people are going to be talking about any specific deals rather than the bigger picture. The fact that they met, that it went okay, and that it's maybe, hopefully, will provide some sort of a reset.
1: Iran's Foreign Minister Abbas Araghchi has said current diplomatic attempts to end the conflict with the United States are suffering from a lack of trust. Speaking in India, Mr. Araghchi said contradictory messages had raised questions about the Americans' real intentions in the talks. Russia and Ukraine have exchanged just over 200 prisoners of war each as part of an agreement brokered by President Trump. President Zelensky said the group was the first of 1,000 prisoners to be swapped from either side. Abdul-Jalil Abdurasulov is in Kyiv.
2: This exchange is regarded to be part of the upcoming so-called 1,000-for-1,000 exchange, which was brokered by the United States and the United Arab Emirates. We know that 205 soldiers from both sides were exchanged today, and according to Ukraine, most of the Ukrainian soldiers were those who were detained by Russia at the very beginning of their full-scale invasion in 2022. And we know that some of those soldiers were defenders of Mariupol. Basically, they have become a symbol of Ukraine's resilience.
1: You're listening to World News from the BBC. The Palestinian National Authority says a 15-year-old boy has been killed by Israeli soldiers in the occupied West Bank. The Israeli army said Fahed Zedan Oes was throwing stones at Israeli vehicles on a road. The incident took place in a village 20 kilometres south of the city of Nablus. The Indian billionaire Gautam Adani and his nephew Sagar have agreed to pay $18 million to settle a civil fraud lawsuit brought in the United States. The US Securities and Exchange Commission accused the industrialist of bribing Indian officials and misleading American investors. The proposal to settle the case includes no admission of guilt and is subject to a court's approval. The African Union's Public Health Agency has confirmed an Ebola outbreak in the east of the Democratic Republic of Congo. The agency, Africa CDC, said it detected the virus in samples taken in Ituri province. It said four of the people confirmed with the virus had died. Thomas Mukwana has this report.
3: Officials say testing is underway to identify the strain of the deadly virus amidst fears the outbreak could spread into the neighboring countries of Uganda and South Sudan due to population movement and insecurity in the region. A high-level coordination meeting between health authorities from the region is due to take place. The latest surge of cases, the 17th outbreak in the Congo's history since the disease was first discovered in 1976. Previous Ebola outbreaks have killed over 50,000 people across Africa in the last 50 years.
1: Thomas Mukwana reporting. An Egyptian man has become a surprise social media star after he came up with an ingenious idea to escape Cairo's chock-a-block traffic. The tuk-tuk driver, known as Abdu, converted his three-wheeler into an underwater vehicle to sail across the River Nile. He wrapped it with several layers of thick plastic sheeting and fitted it with a snorkel. But the river police failed to see the funny side and arrested him for not having a proper licence. That's the latest BBC News.
4: Hello, welcome to the Outlook mixtape from the BBC World Service. I'm Jo Fidgen. Nearly 100 years ago, British writer Virginia Woolf made an impassioned plea for women to have their own money, their own space, and their own ideas. Only then, she said, could they be free to write. And words have power.
5: Words are full of echoes, memories.
4: There's only one recording of Virginia Woolf's voice. Here she is in 1937.
5: They've been out and about on people's lips, in their houses, in the streets.
4: Woolf's book, A Room of One's Own, continues to fire up women all over the world. We'll be hearing from a Syrian revolutionary who's taken it as her touch paper.
6: I think what Virginia Woolf was intending to say at that time, it was the room in mind that you can isolate yourself from the mainstream, from the traditions, and you can have your own private ideas.
4: We'll also be meeting a British man who's found a room of his own in which to pursue his dreams. Fittingly, or maybe stereotypically, it's a shed. But what happens inside is joyful. Stay tuned for a peek behind the shed door.
7: Ideally, it was Motown and soul music from that period.
8: So I'd like to know where you got the notion.
4: But the first room of her own we're going to visit is a painter's studio in Scotland, where Tanzanian artist Evelyn Nicodemus is turning her life around. Outlook's May Cameron went to meet her there last year.
8: Evelyn's based in an old mill that's now a set of artist studios. It's a stone's throw away from Edinburgh's famous castle, one of Europe's oldest fortified places.
9: This is your studio in here.
10: This is my studio.
8: Large canvases covered in vibrant shades of orange and black lined the walls of a cavernous white room.
10: This is actually the best studio in the building.
9: It's tidy. You've got brushes and pencils and some canvases around us. What is it about the studio that you like?
10: The light. And when I come here, I feel just this freedom.
8: Evelyn's in her 70s today, and the luxury of having her own studio definitely hasn't worn off.
10: This is the first time I have had a professional studio, a space of my own or a room of my own. And that means everything in relation with my identity as an artist. This is, I think, what Virginia Woolf was talking about, a room of my own. And this is not a room of my own which has been created from stealing a space in my house, but a professional studio which gives you that confidence that, yes, I'm an artist and I'm being given this privilege of having a room of my own.
8: Evelyn's painted for over 40 years. She's an art historian as well. But it's only in the last few years that her work has gained recognition. And it's massive recognition. Her paintings have hung in some of the most prestigious modern art galleries in the world, including the Pompidou in Paris and Scotland's National Galleries. They're also part of MoMA's permanent collection in New York. But all of this success only began to happen when she was in her late 60s, recently widowed, working in a care home and relying on food banks to get by. But on the day that we spoke, Evelyn was about to fly to New York for a party at MoMA and was tagging on a trip to Broadway while she was there. She was also in treatment after a cancer diagnosis, but was full of joy and enthusiasm for where her work has unexpectedly taken her.
10: You can see there, these brushes, if you start looking at them, you see some have been used since I started painting 40 years ago.
9: So the bristles are basically worn down.
10: Almost nothing. And I still use them. I've never thrown away the brushes.
8: Evelyn's lived and worked all around the world.
10: So these ones, they have been in Tanzania, and worked there, in Sweden and worked there. They have been to India and worked there. So these have been with me since I started.
8: Until Evelyn had a room of her own and a platform for her art, her paintings were stashed away in a storage unit in Edinburgh. Cold and dark, it was full of art that no one got to see. She's written poetry, made collaged books, and painted large canvases covered in bold colour that show abstract patterns and figures, often of women, addressing themes of racism and oppression, as well as the joys of sisterhood.
10: I was born in a very, very world-famous village, Marangu, Kilimanjaro, Tanzania.
8: Evelyn's upbringing in the foothills of Africa's highest peak have been a big influence as well.
10: And Marangu is high altitude, and that's the village where people start climbing Mount Kilimanjaro. It is a very beautiful place. It is green because it's a volcanic soil. It is lush from the tropics up to the glaciers where we have the snow. So coming from that is like coming from a landscape painting of natural beauty that doesn't exist anywhere else. I grew up in a traditional house, which was a thatched house. We didn't have electricity. Time was day and night, 12 hours sun, 12 hours darkness. And when it is dark, it's really dark. So my 8 formative years as a kid was a truly traditional life.
9: And who did you live with and what was your household like?
10: The first 8 years of my life, I grew up with my grandmother. My grandmother's name was Makuna,
11: And she was an extremely strong woman. She was a special grandmother because she treated us grandchildren equal, which means that if I make a breakfast today, tomorrow James will do breakfast. If I collected water from the river, tomorrow James or the others will do. So there was notion of, you know, man being superior, we were equal. It didn't enter my conscience that men were superior in any way, and it is still that way. Even if the word feminism was not used, this was a true feminist. And I moved then, at the age of 8, I moved to stay with my parents. And I had also an incredible father who believed that girls could become anything they wanted to become, which means we had a conversation every Sunday, because Sunday was the day we have access to our father. And he would always ask me, what do you want to become when you grow up? And I will tell him, I wanted to become a carpenter like you. And he will ask me, have you ever seen a female carpenter? And I say, no. But you told me a girl can become anything she wants. And then next Sunday it will be, and what do you want to become when you grow up? And I will say, a bishop. And he will go, have you ever seen a bishop, a woman bishop? No. But you told me I could become anything I want.
8: Evelyn was just a child when Tanzania gained independence from Britain in 1961. But she wasn't too young to feel the excitement and the promise of that time.
11: The whole of Africa, it was talk about freedom. It was talk about independence. It was talk about we are equal, talk against racism. It was a talk about what was going on in America with the civil rights. So it was a very politicized period. And a period where our mothers, our fathers, they invested on us. And I remember very much that day, because we were looking at the coins and saying, soon is going to be Nyerere on this coin, not the Queen of England.
12: The sun shone upon the harbour at Dar es Salaam, and sunny too was every heart in the city itself, and not only in the city but throughout Tanganyika. A new nation had arisen. Independence had been achieved.
13: Our task here is to persuade Africa.
11: The memory of that time was us listening to radio. There was a lot of songs about independence. I remember it like it was yesterday.
9: So that six-year-old Evelyn grows up into a teenage Evelyn. You then meet a Swedish man and you fall in love and you decide to get married and to leave Tanzania to move to Sweden. What was it like saying goodbye to your grandmother, your parents?
11: I didn't say goodbye to anyone. I eloped. So I fell in love and I eloped with my boyfriend. I got married. I didn't ask permission to anybody. So at the age of 19, I end up in Sweden.
9: And this is Sweden in 1973.
11: Yes.
9: You land in winter.
11: Yes.
9: What are your first impressions of Sweden?
11: Gosh, that was a shock. You know, it's another thing to see snow on Mount Kilimanjaro. It's another thing to come and experience really snow falling on your head. And it is extremely cold.
9: And dark.
11: You know, those months, the way that, you know, the sun doesn't come up. And people are very reserved. It was a cultural shock, yes.
9: And what was it like suddenly being in a white majority country like Sweden?
11: It was my first time to experience what racism was. And me meeting my first husband, a white Swede, I didn't think about that. He looked different and I looked different. We just loved each other. It is when I moved to Europe, I understood what it is like to live in a racist society and to hear these extremely derogative words about me because of the color of my skin. And also that, you know, openly to be told they didn't believe black people had any intellectual capability, so they had very low expectation of
10: me as a black person.
9: That must have, I mean, beyond frustrating, beyond anger-inducing.
10: Yes.
9: I mean, was that part of the reason why, after you had your daughter, you decided to go back to Tanzania for a short while?
10: Correct. I decided that, you know, I wanted to take my daughter, who was half Swedish and half African, I wanted to take her back to Tanzania, whereby she learned Swahili, she socialized with her cousins, ate African food, and played around with black people. That was important because I wanted her to be as proud as I was, and still I am, of being a proud African woman and very proud of my culture.
8: So Evelyn returned to Tanzania, now with her young daughter, and she did something that would alter the course of her life. She picked up a paintbrush.
10: I met some expatriates, women, who used to practice painting once or twice a month. And that's where I discovered, this is what I want to become.
4: Evelyn told May she then headed back to Sweden to earn a living, raise her daughter, get divorced, painting whenever she could. She got her work into a small exhibition in Stockholm, where it caught the attention of a prominent art critic.
10: He saw the work, he liked what he saw, and he said, I want to see the artist. So they phoned me and say, Christian Romare is here. I knew the name, but I've never met him in person.
9: Yeah, he was a well-known TV producer and critic.
10: Yes.
9: Yeah.
10: And he said immediately, I will support you. Please don't stop. You know, I was divorced at the time, so I was living with my daughter. And as soon as we met, it just said click.
9: Okay.
10: And through an exhibition, I got a husband. And we ended up getting married, and we lived together for over 30 years. And he would share his pension with me so I could have material for art and so on.
9: So it sounds like it was love at first sight when you...
10: Yes. Yeah. Yes, and he was 28 years older than me.
9: Was that a concern?
10: No, I didn't. Just like when I met my first husband, I just fell in love and I didn't think about that he was white or whatever, he could have been anything.
8: Evelyn and Christian got married, and he supported her financially so she could do art full time. And Evelyn focused on women, interviewing sex workers, cleaners and doctors, turning those conversations into artwork. The couple collaborated on projects together too, projects that took them all around the world. Evelyn did a PhD, and she also began editing and writing for prominent art journals.
9: You moved to Edinburgh in Scotland in 2008 with Christian, and Christian became ill with cancer. What role did art play for you during this time?
10: I think art has got a healing properties that are not even medicine can do that. I was editing, and I was a full-time carer of a cancer-ill husband, and I was doing a PhD at the same time. Because of time, I was not able to paint. I was doing some little drawings here and there when I worked.
9: We know Christian sadly died in 2015.
10: Yes.
9: And life changes hugely after that.
10: Yes. After Christian died, a part of me died with him as well, but at the same time, I had promised him that I will continue. I reschooled myself and became a care assistant and got a job as care assistant in care homes. So that is how I could pay my bills and live. But by the time Christian died, I was in such a financial difficulties that actually I had to go to food bank in order to eat after I had paid my bills. But I didn't give up.
4: And one day, completely out of the blue, Evelyn got a call from London. The director of an art gallery there had chanced to see some of her work in a book.
10: And he signed me immediately. And he told me, we are not going to work at care home anymore. And he gave me a show and work sells. I can pay my bills. I have a studio. I've accomplished something despite everything.
8: It's hard not to overstate the change to Evelyn's life at this point. She'd gone from living on the breadline after her husband passed away from cancer to suddenly having the backing of a gallery. She could pay her bills. She had her own studio and a platform to make art from. And her work was getting noticed. But then, in what feels like a cruel twist of fate, Evelyn was diagnosed with cancer.
10: I had to deal with the fact that, you know, I have breast cancer. I have to deal with the fact that, you know, we all die. And I was not sure I would have the strength to paint while undergoing cancer treatment. But when I'm painting, it is like I'm in another world. And I think this is the strength of art, and I think every artist will tell you that.
4: Since then, Evelyn's health has improved and her career has taken off, taking her to the Pompidou Centre in Paris and MoMA in New York.
10: So what has happened in the last years, beyond my dreams, getting recognition while you are still alive is extremely important for us women, because you get an attention to tell the story, which will also inspire other women. A woman can become anything she wants to become. The fact that I am black and African and a woman, there's nothing I can't do. I can't believe my luck. It is beyond my wildest dreams. It's pure joy, and I'm extremely grateful.
4: Evelyn Nicodemus, inspiring other women to claim their space, just as Virginia Woolf was doing in the previous century. This is the Outlook mixtape. In the early 2000s, in Syria, 19-year-old English literature student Hibba picked up a copy of Woolf's A Room of One's Own, and it blew her mind.
6: It was something totally new to me, because it was talking about the privacy and independence of women and the power of women and what they can achieve if they have that privacy.
4: What was your experience of privacy at the time?
6: Usually in Syria, women don't have that privacy, because like most of their decisions are taken by their fathers or mothers or by their elder brothers. So they don't have that private space to express themselves. But I think what Virginia Woolf was intending to say at that time, it was not the physical room. It was the room in mind, that you can isolate yourself from the mainstream, from the traditions, and you can have your own private ideas.
4: So what did you read next?
6: So after that, I started reading To the Lighthouse. It was different from the first one. In the To the Lighthouse, Virginia Woolf was like, it was very symbolic novel. And she was trying to talk about like a feminist as a very ambitious person who is trying to exceed the limits and to break the traditions and like to reach the lighthouse. So like, to me, it was very inspiring at that time.
4: Would you talk about it with your fellow students, with your friends, with your family?
6: When I started myself reading more, I started to discuss the concepts with my female friends. And like, I was talking about like the privacy. I can remember like I was just saying, Virginia Woolf is talking about having your own ideas, trying to jump over the traditions. So we have to think of the taboos that we have in the Syrian community, and we have to exceed these limits. So most of the time they were saying that I was crazy. And we're studying this only to do it in the exam. They were saying, just memorize it.
4: But these books were more to Hibba than just a text to memorize and be tested on. She found a deeper meaning and inspiration in Woolf's writing. And as she researched her, she came across the word feminism for the first time and wondered why her teacher hadn't mentioned it.
6: When I discussed that with my lecturer, and I said, like, she was a feminist and she did this and this and this, and like, she committed suicide, and you didn't tell us all of this. She said, no, like, we cannot talk about everything about Virginia Woolf, because she has very strange ideas. And I think that these ideas are not suitable to this Syrian context.
4: But a fire had been lit in Hibba. After graduating, she became a lecturer and moved to Tiwi University in a different province, in Raqqa. And it wasn't long after that, in 2011, that the uprising started in Egypt. Hibba was watching footage of the protests there and hoping that the same revolutionary spirit would spread to her country too.
6: When I saw people in the streets in Medan demonstrating, and all that crowd, men and women, very brave, very courageous, they were just trying to get their rights, I expected that the same thing is going to happen in Syria. There was a song in the Egyptian revolution, so I used the clip as my ringtone, my mobile phone ringtone.
14: What was the song?
6: It starts with the music, and after that it was saying that Egypt, everything is going to be clear, we need democracy, and the regime is going to fall down, and all of that. So like, it starts with the music, so like whenever my mobile phone rings, I was immediately answering in order not to hear the words of the song.
14: Why would you put a ringtone on your phone that was so kind of risky that you had to not let anybody hear it when it rang?
6: I was angry. Yes, you know, like all my life I was angry, because we were living in a society that you go, like you have the domestic violence. I was watching it everywhere, for my neighbors, for my friends, everywhere. So like whenever we go to street, we see the policemen are oppressing the people, and the security branches are oppressing the policemen, and the government is oppressing the security branches, and all of that. You know, like it was a circle. So like I was angry all the time. And in that anger, I didn't have any space to talk about it or to express myself. So, like, I didn't think of the consequences of having that song in my mobile phone.
4: After the break, Hibba's private protest becomes public and she takes an enormous risk. We'll be back shortly. Don't go away. This is the Outlook mixtape.
8: This is the BBC World Service, looking into how home and work can be adapted to improve life for people with ADHD.
15: It's a condition that affects how people focus, manage their energy, and control impulses.
16: It affects every aspect of my life, from planning to organising.
15: And what are some of the things that you need to make your job easier?
16: Some people need to be in a brightly coloured environment because they need somewhere more stimulating, but also they might just need to work somewhere really quiet. The key is having that variety of spaces.
15: Our reporter met a family that's re-engineered their home to work with their neurodiversity rather than against it.
17: In the playroom, the star of the show is a bright blue hammock-like swing hanging from the roof. Creating a space with movement-based activity in mind is really important.
8: How to Thrive with ADHD, Tuesday at 14 and 21 GMT.
4: Coming up on the Outlook mixtape, we're back with the Syrian activist Hibba, who was inspired by Virginia Woolf, plus the radio enthusiast looking for a studio of his own.
7: I built a little studio layout in my bedroom, just speaking to nobody. The audience was imaginary.
14: Literally, you'd be in your bedroom talking to yourself?
7: Yeah, to a tape recorder. This is a grown man you're talking to here.
4: He now runs a radio station from his garden shed. We're back after the news.
1: BBC News with Moira Alderson. American media say Washington is taking steps to indict Raul Castro, the 94-year-old former Cuban president and brother of the revolutionary leader Fidel Castro. The charges are said to relate to Cuba shooting down an aircraft operated by a humanitarian group 30 years ago. The reports emerged as the head of the CIA met Cuban officials in Havana. President Trump has left China after closely watched talks with Xi Jinping, which were intended to improve relations between the two superpowers. Mr. Trump said they had made some fantastic trade deals, though he didn't give any details. Iran's Foreign Minister Abbas Araghchi has said current diplomatic attempts to end the conflict with the United States are suffering from a lack of trust. Speaking in India, Mr. Araghchi said contradictory messages had raised questions about the Americans' real intentions in the talks. India's state-run fuel retailers have raised prices for the first time in 4 years as global cost of oil surges driven by the Iran war. The move will push up the cost of everyday goods for hundreds of millions of people. The Palestinian National Authority says a 15-year-old boy has been killed by Israeli soldiers in the occupied West Bank. The Israeli army said Fahed Zedan Oase was throwing stones at Israeli vehicles. The military in the Maldives is continuing the search for a group of Italian tourists who went missing during a scuba dive in Vavu Atoll. One body was recovered at a depth of 60 metres. A An Egyptian man has become a social media sensation after he came up with an ingenious idea to escape Cairo's chock-a-block traffic. The tuk-tuk driver converted his three-wheeler into an underwater vehicle to try to sail across the River Nile. But the river police arrested him for not having a proper licence, and they've also seized his vehicle. That's the latest. BBC News.
4: Welcome back to the Outlook mixtape. Hello, I'm Jo Fidgen. Ever since Virginia Woolf called for women to have a room of their own a century ago, her words have been encouraging women the world over to claim their own space, both physical and intellectual. In the first half of the programme, we met Hibba, who discovered Woolf as a teenager and felt empowered to break out of the confines of the society she was living in, Bashar al-Assad's Syria, and make her own decisions about who she was and the future she wanted to live in. When, in early 2011, many Syrians started calling for an end to the regime, Hibba was working as a university lecturer in Raqqa.
6: So when the revolution started, they started to put Bashar al-Assad photos inside the classrooms.
14: How did that make you feel when you walked into your classroom?
6: You know, it was crazy. I entered the classroom to give my lecture and I was surprised to see like a very huge photo of him inside the classroom. I tried to ignore and I start the first sentence like saying that our lecture today is going to be about this and this and this. But I looked at his photo and because I had the keys of my car, so like I put the keys in his face, in the photo, and bullet down in order to tore his face.
14: Where on the face did you attack him? Or attack the photograph?
6: In his eye.
14: In the eyes?
6: In his eye, yes.
14: Why in the eyes?
6: You know, because the focus was on their eyes. So as if they're watching you, they're saying whatever you're doing. And even like in Syria, we have a sentence that they say, the walls have ears. You have their eyes everywhere. They're watching you. You feel that you're under control everywhere, even in your classroom.
14: This was an incredibly risky thing to do, wasn't
6: yeah.
14: it?
6: Yeah.
14: What did your students say, do, when you did that?
6: Actually, like, they jumped out of their desks and they started to say, oh my goodness. And I recognized that I did something very risky. And in the university, we have the security officers. So I was afraid that one of the students is going to call one of the security officers and I didn't know what to do, but I felt proud of myself.
14: You felt proud of yourself?
6: Yes, because I've been hating that person and that family for all my life and I couldn't do anything. But now it's the time to change. It's the time to say no, enough.
4: When the calls for change moved to the streets, Hibba couldn't stay away.
6: In 2011, all the Syrian people demonstrated, like men and women. First, they didn't accept the existence of women, but women were really insisting to participate. So when I was demonstrating first, like we were only three women. And after a while, many women started to participate with us because they were encouraged by us.
14: What were the demonstrations like at that point in the early stages of the revolution?
6: Very peaceful demonstrations. People were really singing in the demonstrations. People were dancing. And it was like for the 2 years from 2011 to 2013. And after that, the regime started to use violence against the demonstrations. They started to shoot the demonstrators. And many died. Many of my friends even died in the demonstrations.
4: Hibba started recording video footage from the streets, hiding her camera under her clothing. She set up a website where people could post evidence of what was happening, anonymously. But Hibba's cover was blown, and by the time we spoke, in 2019, she'd had to leave the country and was living in Turkey.
6: I think the importance is that people themselves insist to change. And like for women, we have like many feminist groups and many like feminists, like I'm one of them. So like we're fighting and fighting and fighting and fighting in order to change something in the future for women. But we don't know. It may come like in 10 years, in 20 years. But like, no, like we're working and we're still working because Syrian people deserve better.
14: It strikes me that you're fighting the patriarchy.
6: Yes, too. Yes,
14: I mean,
6: yes.
14: It's a huge amount to
6: yes.
14: take on.
6: Yes.
14: But you'll keep fighting.
6: Yeah, because, you know, like we don't have other choices. as a woman, really, I want to feel that I'm equal. Like, I want to feel that I'm not, like, subordinate to any other. I want to feel that I'm not fighting the man, but, like, me and the man are equal in everything. So this is the Syria that really I want to see in the future.
14: Do you think you will?
6: I think so. I think so, yes.
4: Hibba, who discovered feminism through the writing of Virginia Woolf. You're listening to the Outlook Mixtape. Today we're hearing from people who've run with the idea of shaking off convention to create a space where they can be themselves. We're going to end the programme on a lighter note, in a garden shed in Stevenage in the UK, a town of about 90,000 people, one of them, Deke Duncan. He was a young man in the 1960s, back in the days when there was just a single broadcaster in the UK, the BBC. And then this mysterious news station started broadcasting from out at sea, where it could just about get away with operating without a licence.
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7: I was captivated by that. It's just amazing. How strange to be broadcasting from a ship. These guys are so cool. They sound so vibrant and exciting. Thought, I wonder if I could do that.
19: 24 hours a day, Caroline and mi amigo sailing away on the love ship. And we'd like you to join us. It's easy. Just climb aboard the love ship and sail away.
7: So I began emulating them.
14: What, so you'd go around the house speaking like them, or what would you do?
7: Yes, I would, yeah. People thought I was a little bit weird. There was a definite formula to it in those days, the radio DJ pattern. I studied the formula. I became like another person.

0: what was your plan to go and work for a pirate radio station?
1: Yes, yeah, I thought, now I'll train myself, I'll practice how to give the weather and the time checks and the record labels. But I spent rather too long rehearsing, but by the time I felt ready to apply for a job on Radio Caroline, it had been towed away. It's gone. I thought, oh, my dear.
0: You tried getting a job on land-based radio stations, though?
1: Yes, I did, with no success, actually. No success at all.
2: So Deke took matters into his own hands.
1: I built a little studio layout in my parents' house, in my bedroom.
0: Oh, yeah.
1: And so I thought, well, I'll invent my own. And I did just that, just speaking to nobody. The audience was imaginary.
0: Literally, you'd be in your bedroom talking to yourself?
1: Yeah, to a tape recorder.
0: You'd record yourself all the time?
1: All the time, every time, yeah. I guess it's a grown man you're talking to here.
0: What did you do with the tapes?
1: I just listened to them.
0: And it didn't bother you that no one else was listening?
1: No, strangely enough, no. If you think about it, even on real radio, you don't actually see the audience.
0: Yep.
1: I mean, you kind of know they're there, but it's just like a marriage between you and the mic.
0: You are just sitting in a room talking to yourself, aren't you, basically?
1: Yeah.
0: Yeah.
1: Yeah.
2: Deke got a job as a club DJ.
1: But I thought, I'll do it with a difference. Instead of standing up and dancing and larking around like most DJs did, I'll sit down with headphones as a radio DJ, and the audience loved it. I played jingles and we had a smashing time.
0: And is that where you met Teresa?
1: That's where I met Teresa, yeah.
0: So she knew about your obsession with radio, did she?
1: She did, yeah. Yeah, yes, she knew I was a bit strange.
0: So when you got married and you said to her, I'd like to set up a radio station in a shed at the bottom of the garden, what did she say?
1: But the radio station came with me, and she loved it. She would listen, and her friends used to come round. Many friends would come round and just sit in the house and listen to the radio station.
3: 1972. Here to try and put a grin around your chin. A special hello, how are you, going out right now to Mrs. Teresa Duncan, 57 Gondel Crescent at Stevenage. How in the world are you feeling, my darling? It's 9:40 on 77. These are the OJs.
0: What would you play on your radio station?
1: Ideally, it was Motown and soul music from that period. Yeah.
0: Have you got a particular favourite that maybe we could play?
1: Yes, I do. I have the Hughes Corporation, Rock the Boat.

0: from Teresa?
1: Occasionally, yes. Couldn't do it too many times because I had my other listeners. The imaginary ones.
0: You had a couple of friends, I think, working with you, taking shifts, doing the shows.
1: Yes. During my club DJs, I met two guys. They came up to me on stage and said, "You're playing jingles there for like Radio Caroline." And they asked if I was from Radio Caroline. I wanted so much to say yes. But I said, no, but I'm a big fan of Caroline. And they were too. I said, "Why don't you come to my home and join me? I have a radio station." We were a three-man team. It was absolutely smashing.
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3: 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My name's Richard St. John here on 77. I'm taking you through till 12 o'clock.
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0: Three-man team covering 24 hours a day at the weekends.
1: At the weekend, yeah. We'd do rolling shows, 3 hours each. And each would read the news. If I was off air, I would read the news. If Rick was off air, he would read the news.
0: You'd write your own news bulletins?
1: We just copied the articles from the local Stevenage paper and rewrote it in a, so it would sound cool, and then took it from there.
3: 10 o'clock, Richard St. John, 77 News.
5: Best, actual, first, factual.
3: Vandalisms of supermarket trolleys has prompted Stevenage Development Corporation to introduce trolley parks in the downtown car parks. A Sainsbury's chief says that the idea is a good one and will help a speedy recovery of the trolleys.
0: And weather reports?
1: Weather reports, we would look out the window or just make it up. It was a very involved fantasy.
0: It was a very involved fantasy, wasn't it? Did it not take you away from your wife a bit much?
1: It was just the weekends. It was always Sunday. Everybody looked forward to it.
0: And then you got what I suppose could have been a big break, which was a TV interview for a programme that was very widely watched and got a lot of coverage.
6: Mrs. Duncan of Gonville Crescent, Stevenage, is doing her housework to the music of her favourite radio station. Right now, she's tuned into her favourite DJ.
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6: 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For as long as Mrs. Duncan remains downtown Stevenage, her husband, how in the world ya feelin' Deke Duncan, Gonville Crescent's number one DJ, will be broadcasting exclusively to himself.
9: My ultimate ambition would be to broadcast this to the rest of Stevenage. I'd like to share it with them.
0: You must have hoped at that point that somebody would spot you and give you a job in radio.
1: Yeah, I did think that maybe this is going to be the day for me, but sadly, no.
0: Was that not very disheartening?
1: Yeah, another disappointment. But I kind of got used to that. The thing was, I still had my Radio 77 at home. I had a station. It was very, very close to reality. But in my head, it was reality. So I wasn't too sad. I've still got Radio 77.
0: For how long did you keep going with Radio 77 for that first time?
1: We carried on until the mid-80s. So, and then it just fizzled out.
0: And you got divorced around the same time?
1: Yes, I did, yeah.
0: Was that connected?
1: No, it wasn't. We just drifted apart.
0: Right. Did you feel bereft at weekends when Radio 77 was gone?
1: Yes. Nothing came close for me to being a radio DJ.
0: Mm.
1: And then I met Pamela in the early 90s.
0: And who was Pamela?
1: Pamela's my current wife.
0: After you got married, you started dreaming about Radio 77.
1: Yeah, I would constantly be dreaming, maybe once a week, once a month, maybe two times a week. They were lovely dreams. I would dream that I was constructing a studio again and preparing the equipment and getting ready to go on the air, in inverted commas. And I said to Pamela, I dreamt that dream again last night. And then one day, this was quite recently, she said, "Why don't we just go and buy some broadcast equipment and just start the whole thing again?" And I was happy as Larry.
0: Broadcasting just to Pamela?
1: Just to Pamela.
0: Mm. Yeah? And was she a devoted listener?
1: Yeah.
0: Yeah?
1: Yeah, she loves it. She loves it, really does. And I owe it to her. I'd never considered doing this again. I just thought I'll just keep dreaming about it. My stepson helped me construct a room within my garage, which is where I'm sat right now, in the most adorable studio.
0: Describe it to me.
1: It's got beautiful maple wood control panel desk. I've got a really nice microphone, which brings out lovely tone in the voice. When we were building, I said, make this look and feel as if it's a cabin on a ship.
0: Ah, it's still the pirate radio thing.
1: So it's, yes, and it feels like we're on a ship here.
0: So this year, things took a funny turn.
1: Yes, yeah, the BBC archives re-released the footage on a feature that they called This Day In. And Justin Dealey from Three Counties Radio, he saw that and he thought, I want to find this guy because he seems quite interesting. It's just gone wild. Absolutely. It's put me on cloud nine.
8: The world, they want you, Deke. You are quite possibly the most famous radio DJ on this planet at this particular moment in time. You really are.
1: Well, that's rock and roll.
8: So you're going to be down here next Sunday, again, co-hosting this show as well for 2 hours, which,
1: yes,
8: I can't wait. It's going to be exceptional.
1: It's going to be a blast.
0: And you're getting your own show on BBC Three Counties.
1: BBC Three Counties, I've got a special New Year show, New Year's Eve. I feel great.
0: Yeah?
1: Yeah.
0: No nerves?
1: No, strangely enough, it's 50 years now. I don't have nerves now. No, I'm not Mike shy in any way whatsoever.
0: So what plans have you got then for the future for Radio 77?
1: For Radio 77, it will just continue. I've reunited with Richard St. John and the other friend that we had, and they're going to come down and we're going to have a 77 weekend, just like we did 40, 50 years ago.
0: How are you going to celebrate?
1: Oh, we're going to jump around and dance and just make whoopee. We're going to have a ball and all, as I say. Yeah, yeah.
0: Deke Duncan speaking to Outlook in 2018 and still broadcasting from his garden shed. That's it from us for today. The producer was May Cameron. I'm Jo Fidgen. Hope to see you here again on Monday.
10: BBC World Service. And now, Witness History with me, Surya Alango. I'm taking you back to the 25th Eurovision Song Contest in 1980, the night the first yoik, a unique vocal style from the indigenous Sami community, was ever heard on the international stage. It's April 19th and we're in The Hague in the Netherlands. 19 acts are performing in this international singing competition tonight, and we're already halfway through the show. So far, the audience has heard a whirlwind of styles, from Australia's upbeat opener with a lyrical tribute to the history of music, Turkey's glossy disco pop, Luxembourg's penguin costume novelty act, Morocco's first and only Eurovision entry with an Arabic ballad, Finland's flute-led piece, and plenty more. Next up, though, is Norway. By 1980, they'd finished last more times than any other country, including 2 null points. Their track record gave no hint of what was about to happen. Standing centre stage is Sverre Sjelsberg, a tall Norwegian musician known at home for his folk pop, which was popular at the time, and for fronting the 1960s rock band The Pussycats. Dressed in a light shirt and trousers, guitar strapped across his shoulder, he leans into the microphone and begins the opening verses of Norway's entry. It's simple and steady, the guitar looping beneath a chant-like vocal melody. Then, partway through the song, the energy shifts. An unknown singer, Mattis Hatta, from the indigenous Sami people in the north of Norway, steps forward, wearing a gakti, traditional Sami clothing, a blue tunic with red, yellow and green trim. And then he begins to yoik. It's a sound completely new to the Eurovision stage, a rhythmic, breath-driven vocal style from the north of Norway, rarely heard outside of the indigenous Sami communities at the time. So how did this community's private vocal tradition make it here, watched and heard by millions of people across the world? Well, that's a story that goes back to a community, a dam, and a protest movement that forced Norway to reckon with Sami rights. This is Inga, one of Matis Hatter's younger sisters. She's speaking in Sami.
11: A yoik is a person. It's a very close and personal description of that person through music, their personality, their traits, in a far more intimate way than words could ever express.
10: Matis, who the family nickname Marta, grew up in a reindeer herding family in the north of Norway with his mother, father and 9 siblings.
11: So Marte was the oldest, and then there was me.
10: In 1968, the Norwegian government announced plans for a large 110-metre hydroelectric dam on the Alta-Katakino River in Finnmark, northern Norway. The project would have completely flooded their home village of Matsa and threatened reindeer herding routes and salmon fishing, which were central to Sami life, including the Hatta families.
11: It all began when they decided to make that dam near Alta. This was all very frightening. We were scared this new dam would flood my home village.
10: For more than a century, the Sami had lived under Norwegianization, a forced assimilation policy that ran from the mid-1800s and started to phase out in the 1960s. The policy included state-run boarding schools that banned minority languages and forced relocation of whole villages. The Sami traditional way of life was pushed to the margins.
11: Mahte had never really yoiked much at home. And back in 1980, yoiking in public was definitely still frowned upon by many, many more.
10: But the yoik never disappeared. In this time, people kept it alive in the places Norwegianization couldn't reach. Out on the tundra while herding reindeer, in the mountains, or quietly within trusted family gatherings. Yoiking in secret or where no one could hear. But then in 1978, everything changed. The Sami's yoiking wouldn't be so secret anymore, which all began when the Norwegian government approved the Alta Dam.
11: Our people demanded they stop, but the Norwegian parliament just ignored them.
10: By the following year, Sami communities and environmental activists launched the largest wave of civil disobedience Norway had ever seen. Hunger strikes, blockades and mass gatherings at the construction site in Stilla.
11: Thousands of people had gathered there. People came from everywhere, even other countries. There was a sense of fighting spirit that had been lit, but there was also a feeling of sadness. Mahte practically moved there, but would come home and tell us stories. Mahte told us he also taught others to yoik. It became something they bonded over. Even people who had never yoiked before in their life, but now they did, as a way to show their support.
10: One of the protesters he bonded with at Stilla was a young Norwegian musician called Sverre Kjelsberg, who had come north to Sami land as part of the wave of supporters.
11: Mahte and Sverre soon became very close friends. And at some point, they started writing music together. And the song/yoik, Sami Etnun, was created.
10: In English, Land of the Sami was sung in Stilla, but also when the demonstrations spread to Oslo outside the Norwegian parliament.
11: He told us they were going to enter Eurovision with it, and he explained that it was a protest song. One of the lines in the singing part of Sami Etnun directly translates to, "Joik has greater power than gunpowder." In Norwegian, joik har større kraft enn krutt.
10: And after submitting the song to Norway's broadcaster NRK, who were preparing for the Melody Grand Prix, Norway's Eurovision selection, by March 1980, they received the good news. Sami Etnun was going to be Norway's official Eurovision entry. Before long, it was April the 19th, the day of the Eurovision Song Contest.
11: Our whole family had come home to watch the Eurovision finals together. And we all gathered in front of the TV. I couldn't believe the size of the audience. All those people seeing and hearing him on that stage. It went straight to my heart. Our mother, she didn't say much, but she had a big smile on her face. She just said, "He did good," but I think she was proud, since she was the one who had taught us all to yoik.
10: It became the first time Sami language and Yoik is broadcast to millions across Europe. The song finished 16th. But for Inga and her family, and for the Sami people, the cultural impact was far more important than the ranking.
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0: In the end, we weren't able to stop the building of the dam. The government did what they wanted. But at least we got our voices heard out in the world. I should have had a little cognac first. It would have helped my voice.
1: Sverre Kjelsberg died in 2016 and Mattis Hatta died in 2022. Inga Hatta now lives in southern Norway, but often travels back north to visit home. The voiceover and translation was by Ellen Anna Gaup, Inga and Mattis Hatta's cousin. They were speaking to me, Surya Elango, for Witness History.
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3: With SRN News, I'm Rich Thomason in Washington. The Trump-Xi summit is history, with Mr. Trump now on his way back home from China.
4: President Donald Trump left Beijing Friday following a final meeting with Chinese President Xi Jinping.
5: This has been an incredible visit. I think a lot of good has come of it. We've made some fantastic trade deals, great for both countries.
6: It's the final
4: She described the 2 days of meetings as historic and landmark. Before their closed-door lunch, she gave Trump a tour of Zhongnanhai, the former imperial gardens, which is now the seat of power. Trump says she told him that China wants to help negotiate an end to the Iran war and a reopening of the Strait of Hormuz. And he says she assured him that China would not provide Iran with military equipment. I'm Donna Warder.
3: President Trump says he has not yet decided on whether a major U.S. arms sale to Taiwan can go through. China opposes the transaction and has made its feelings known in no uncertain terms. While global attention focuses on the U.S.-China summit, Russia steps up its assault on its neighbor.
7: Ukraine's President Zelensky said that a Russian missile attack on a Kyiv apartment building the previous day has killed 24 people. That includes 3 teenagers.
3: And that's correspondent Samia Kulab. CIA Director John Ratcliffe has paid a visit to Cuba. State media reports high-level Cuban government officials held talks with Ratcliffe, assuring him that Cuba poses no security threat to the United States. The communist island suffers a severe energy crisis in the midst of a U.S. blockade. On Wall Street, the Dow futures are down 270 points. NASDAQ futures off 380 points. This is SRN News.
8: 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We know the source of all hope is God, who cares so much.

0: 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Jeremiah chapter 17, verse 7 reminds us, "Blessed is the man who trusts in the Lord and whose hope is the Lord." 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
1: A landmark legal decision in Italy could have consequences for Europe.
2: An Italian court has decided to recognize an arrangement in which a four-year-old child has one mother and two fathers. The individuals all come from Germany and include a pair of gay married men and a woman who served as their surrogate. The arrangement is legal in Germany, but the new ruling also makes it legal in Italy. And some say it could open the door for a kind of polyamorous union being accepted all across Europe. Michael Harrington reporting.
1: A lot of young members of the Cherokee tribe want to learn their native language, and many are turning to the Bible. Translating the scriptures into Cherokee began early in the 19th century, shortly after Protestant missionaries made contact with the tribe, centered mainly in North Carolina, Georgia, and Tennessee. Teams of missionaries and Cherokee converts produced a Cherokee version of the Gospel of John. In 1824, the rest of the Bible was translated in the following decades. This is SRN News. Some parents say that when it comes to their kids in the classroom, the latest isn't always the greatest.
3: Parents across the country who are worried about excessive screen time in schools are lobbying educators to go back to pencils and paper. In places like Pennsylvania's Lower Merion School District, some families are taking it even further. Over 600 people have signed a petition asking to preserve parents' ability to opt their children out of digital devices, setting off a clash with the school district. At a meeting Monday night, school board members said it's not feasible to let hundreds of students opt out of technology that's essential to the curriculum. Keith Peters, Washington.
1: Six passengers from a cruise ship hit by a hantavirus outbreak have arrived in Australia for a quarantine expected to last at least 3 weeks. The jet carrying five Australians and one person from New Zealand landed today at an airbase outside Perth. More details, srnnews.com.
4: 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From Psalm 32, verses 10 and 11, the Lord's unfailing love surrounds the man who trusts in him. Rejoice in the Lord and be glad, you righteous. Sing, all you who are upright in heart. Psalm 32, verses 10 and 11.
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6: Our plane was racing down the runway preparing to take off of Nashville, and I was so exhausted I was already drifting off into a la-la land, and then came those jolts as the front wheels left the ground. And the team member who was with me said, "Have you ever felt anything like that?" And I said, "No," and I dozed off, but I wouldn't sleep for long. The flight attendant suddenly announced we had blown a rear tire on takeoff and we were heading back to Nashville. For the next 45 minutes or so, we were circling the area, burning up as much fuel as possible for what could well be a crash landing. I called my wife from the plane. I asked her to get people praying. My team member joined me in committing this whole situation to the Lord. The flight attendants went into emergency mode to begin to prepare us for the landing. They demonstrated how to brace for the landing. They had us pull out our emergency instruction card from the pocket in front of us, something they had asked us to do before we took off, something hardly anyone did. But as the attendant began her briefing, she prefaced it with a simple exhortation. "This time, I want you to really listen." Oh, we really did. I'm Ron Hutchcraft. I want to have a word with you today about ignoring, postponing, and dying. I'm very thankful to God for the way he answered prayer and brought our crippled aircraft in safely, for a welcome from an armada of emergency vehicles and personnel. I was impressed with how the crew had prepared us. I was impressed with the way we all listened. And why did they have our total attention the second time when they reviewed those exits and evacuations? Well, it's obvious. Because we were in a critical situation now, because the information suddenly could be life or death. Now, our words for today from the Word of God, Hebrews 2, verse 3. How shall we escape if we ignore such a great salvation? See, God's been trying to communicate life or death information to some of us for a long time. That word salvation, that's not just a religious word. That's serious stuff. Salvation is how to get out of a plane that might be on fire or how to get out of a burning building. But like those passengers on that flight, we don't pay much attention to salvation information until we're suddenly in a critical situation, until we finally realize that what we do with this could be the difference between life and death. God's used to people, as it says here, ignoring such a great salvation. Maybe he's been trying to get your attention with the most critical information you will ever hear, that we're under an eternal death penalty for running our lives our way instead of God's way, and that his one and only Son, Jesus, absorbed all your sin and all the hell of it when he died on the cross, and that your only hope with God is putting your total trust in Jesus, like a person in a burning building would pin all their hopes on the rescuer who came to save them. Listen, you've heard that news before, and maybe you've even accepted it with your head. Maybe it's been that God's even shaken things up recently. He's asking for your attention before it is eternally too late. He says, this time, I want you to really listen. This requires an action step of making Jesus your personal Savior. If you haven't done that, and if you've been putting that off, consider this God's emergency call to make your peace with him. I believe there's someone listening right now who's saying, I don't think I should risk one more day without the Savior. Listen, if you're ready to begin this life-saving relationship and open your heart to him, tell him that right now. I want to help you in every way we can. And that's why our website is there. Anewstory.com will help you find your way home to Jesus. Anewstory.com. God simply says, how will you escape if you ignore this great salvation? Especially after what it cost. It cost God's one and only Son, his life. Please don't ignore this any longer. Your life, your eternity depends on it.
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1: I know what it feels like. 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
1: 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He wants you to give up. But Jesus, He enables you to keep going. He promises to give you the strength you need when you feel you can't go on. So you may feel like the weight of the world is on your shoulders right now, but you are strong. You're strong because of Jesus. So lean on Him and trust Him to help you. He will give you the strength you need to keep going.
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I waited patiently for the Lord, and he inclined unto me and heard my cry. He brought me up also out of a horrible pit, out of the miry clay, and set my feet upon a rock, and established my goings. And he hath put a new song in my mouth, even praise unto our God. 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
1: Adopt US Kids presents What to Expect When You're Expecting a Teenager. 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
2: Today I'm going to help parents translate teen slang. Now, when a teen says something is on fleek, it's exactly like saying, that's rad. It simply means that something is awesome or cool. Another one is totes. It's exactly like saying, totally, just shorter. As in, I totes love going to the mall with Becca. Another word you might hear is jelly. Jelly is a shorter, better way to say jealous. As in, Chloe, I am like so jelly of your unicorn phone case.
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1: Reminders of a Lost World. This is Ken Ham, author, speaker, and blogger on the Bible's reliability and authority. The world destroyed by the global flood of Noah's day was very different from today. And here's just one example. In the pre-flood world, there were towering stromatolite mounds built from algae and sediments washed in by tides. In today's world, much smaller mounds still exist in a few places. Now, these stromatolites are identical to ones in the past, just smaller. But why? Well, the fountains of the great deep forever changed the pre-flood ocean environment. And the new conditions made it hard for stromatolites to grow like they did before. These algae mounds are a reminder of the flood and a world lost because of sin.
2: Want to learn more about the flood and how it affected the world? Go to AnswersRadio.com for answers.

0: Hi, Bob. Sorry I'm late. Let's eat.
1: Nope. I'm not forgiving you for being late. I don't have to.
0: What?
1: This is the 491st time you've asked me to forgive you, and I don't have to anymore. Why? Because Jesus said that the number of times we have to forgive someone is 70 times 7. That's 490, and this makes 491.
0: You've been keeping records?
1: Ever since you snapped me with a towel in 7th grade gym class.
0: Oh, yeah. I was really sorry I did that.
1: Well, I accepted your apology then.
0: No,
1: but
0: you
2: Hello,
0: did.
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1: What?
0: If you forgave me, you wouldn't have held on to it all these years. Jesus was telling us we need to forgive each other a lot, not just 490 times.
1: But that towel really hurt.
0: I'm very sorry.
1: Oh, well, I forgive you.
0: Are you counting that as number 492, or did you really forgive me?
1: I get the point.
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1: St. Kitts and Nevis, get ready. 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

Convention. You heard me right. Kingdom Assembly Convention right there in St. Paul's under the theme, Understanding and Manifesting the Times and the Season. It is your Kairos season from the 25th to the 29th of May 2026, 7 p.m. nightly. Come and be a part of this move like never before. Yes, it's your Kairos season. Kairos is a moment in time that brings a significant change. If you're tired, come. If you're weary, come. If you need that moment in your life where you can make a positive change, then you need to be a part of it. Speakers for the week, we have Pastor David Yabrifa, Revered Danny Phillip from overseas. Then we have our very own Bishop Philip Webb. You heard me right. These are the ministers for the week. And the Friday night, you heard me right. Monday, Tuesday, Wednesday, Thursday, and the Friday night is a power-packed praise session. You heard me right.

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0: Pastor Andrew here with another lesson from Luke. Luke chapter 5 confronts us with a story contrasting the faith and tender mercy of a few friends with the unbelief and cold indifference of the Pharisees. When Jesus forgave the sins of the cripple lowered from the roof into his presence, two drastically different reactions transpired. The great joy of the cripple's friends was nearly equaled by the disgust of the Pharisees. Powerfully illustrated in this story is the fact that faith in Christ and a merciful spirit toward others are inseparable. Likewise, a lack of faith in Jesus and an unmerciful attitude of condemnation also go hand in hand. If our attitude toward others is not characterized by mercy and tender regard, then we do not have a saving faith in Jesus. To learn more, visit thewaycrosschurch.com and have a blessed day.
1: No one works harder than a mother who stays home to care for multiple preschool children.
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1: Not only does she have many noisy responsibilities from morning to night, but she experiences an unusual kind of emotional stress as well. Youngsters between 2 and 5 years of age have an uncanny ability to unravel an adult nervous system with their constant talk and their endless questions. Furthermore, they're a perpetual danger to themselves and one another throughout the day. Even if mom begins her morning with guarded optimism, by 4 p.m., the pressures often reduce her to a lump of putty. Is there anything the husband can do to make things easier? Well, I suggest he start with a little understanding. The frustrations of the day are much more manageable if their husbands take time to comprehend them.
2: For more information, visit drdobsonminute.org.

So this is the heart of God, is to set you free. There is a real devil who hates you because he hates God. And there's a real God who loves you and has only the best for your life. And so there's a real heaven, there's a real hell. I was thinking the other day, how does AI, artificial intelligence, describe hell? From a biblical, evangelical perspective. And I thought, for our benefit, let's review it and let's look at a partial description taken from the internet of how the Bible generally represents hell. And this is what the AI said. Listen to this. The Bible talks about hell using a mix of images, warnings, and theological language rather than one single neat definition. Put together, here's how Scripture describes it carefully and reverently. Number one, hell is separation from God. At its core, hell is described as being separated from God's presence and goodness. They say that will be the one of the worst things, because God is love and there's no love in hell. Even the good things that are in you already are not there anymore because they come from God and we don't realize it. The Bible says, 2 Thessalonians 1:9, they will be punished with everlasting destruction and shut out from the presence of the Lord. This points less to geography and more to relational loss. Existence apart from God, who is the source of light, life, and joy. So separation from God is the first way AI describes hell. Secondly, it says it's a place of judgment. Hell is portrayed as the destination of final judgment for those who persistently reject God. They will go to eternal punishment, but the righteous to eternal life, Matthew 25:46. So Jesus speaks of it as a real outcome tied to moral accountability. The third one, AI describes hell as image of fire and darkness. Now it says here, Scripture often uses symbolic imagery to convey the seriousness and finality of hell. And in Revelation 20, hell is a lake of fire. In Matthew 8, it's outer darkness. So fire often represents purification and judgment, while darkness suggests exclusion and loss. And most theologians agree these images communicate the severity of separation from God, not necessarily always exactly literal scene meant to be visualized in every detail. In other words, there's much more we don't know. God gives us a partial picture, a little glimpse into some of hell. The third thing, there's going to be conscious and eternal. It's conscious and eternal in consequence. So in other words, hell is described as having an ongoing or eternal impact. Revelation or Mark 9, their worm does not die, the fire is not quenched. This emphasizes the permanence of hell. It's not a momentary consequence. It's not a purgatory where you do your time and then you get out. The Bible has no mention of purgatory. Nextly, the AI describes hell as a place prepared for evil, not originally made for humans. Jesus makes a striking point that hell was not created for people. In Matthew 25, it says the eternal fire prepared for the devil and his angels or his demons. So human beings end up there only by rejecting God's offer of grace. The last one says hell is always paired with a warning and an invitation. I love it. Every time you speak about hell, there's a warning and then an invitation to repent. And so the Bible never describes hell in isolation. It's always paired with God's desire to save. And 2 Peter 3:9 says the Lord is not wanting anyone to perish, but everyone to come to repentance. So this message is less of fear this place and more towards turn towards life. So in short, AI says this, hell is separation from God, a place of just judgment, described with symbolic images like fire and darkness. It's eternal in consequence, and it was never, ever God's desire for humanity to be there. So here's two verses to remember. Matthew 10:28. Do not be afraid of those who kill the body, but cannot kill the soul, but rather be afraid of him who can destroy both body and soul in hell. And then Matthew 18:8, and I like this in the Amplified Version, it says this,
If your hand or your foot causes you to stumble and sin, in other words, if you have a temptation you cannot get over, you know, end whatever it is that's causing that temptation. Here it says, cut it off and throw it away from you. That is, remove from yourself the source of temptation. Maybe you need to get a different job. Maybe you need to go to a different school. Maybe you need to have new roommates. Maybe whatever it is, maybe you need to turn off your TV or get rid of your TV. I don't know, whatever it is. It's tragic. It's major for your life. And it says, it is better for you to enter life crippled or lame than to have two hands or two feet be thrown into everlasting fire. So this is the heart of God, is to set you free. There is a real devil who hates you because he hates God. And there's a real God who loves you and has only the best for your life. And so there is a real heaven, there's a real hell. If you have never surrendered your life to Jesus, or if you need to rededicate your life, I'd like to pray with you right now. But you have to mean this with all your heart. And we're going to pray the ABCs. A is, I admit I'm a sinner. There's no perfect people in this world, but God is perfect. Heaven is perfect. So God cannot let us into heaven the way we are. B is, I believe that only Jesus can make my heart clean, because only he died for my sins and rose again. He is the bridge between me over here and God over here. Jesus is the only way for me to get to God. And so, and then C is, I confess. I ask him to forgive me, but I also confess Jesus is my Lord. I declare, Jesus, you are my savior. You're the boss, the leader of my life. And it's a transfer of ownership from me being the boss to now God being the boss again. You say, well, can I trust God? Well, nearly everything you do in your life, you do because you trust God. How can you see? How can you hear? It's all a gift from God. How can I move my fingers? It's all a gift from God. The rain, the crops, the nutrition from your food, all this is a gift from God. So yes, you can trust your God and he loves you. So pray this prayer with me. Say, dear Jesus, I admit I'm a sinner. I'm sorry for my sin. Please forgive me. I believe you died for my sin and rose again. And I confess you now as my savior. Come into my life. Be my leader and my Lord from this day on. Help me to turn from sin and to follow you. I love you, Jesus, and I receive you by faith. Amen. Now, if you meant that prayer, which I believe you did, something just happened inside of you. It's not just a feeling. God actually took your sin and covered it with the blood of Jesus and actually removed it. And your heart is now clean in God's eyes. And he wrote your name in the book of life up in heaven. So congratulations. You have a new journey. And God wants to use you today and work through you to love others and to help them find this great love of Jesus as well. Three things that will help you now to grow strong spiritual muscles. Very important. Number one, read your Bible every day. Go to Google and Google up free Bible and you'll find YouVersion, Y-O-U version, 1 billion downloads. And this will change your life. The Word of God is living. Read it. Read a chapter at least every day. Start in the book of John. There's 21 chapters. For the next 21 days, read a chapter of John. It talks about Jesus being the Word of God. And then pray to Jesus every day. Pray about everything, because you're not the leader anymore. He's the leader, and he's going to help you as lead your life. And so not just when you have trouble, but all time, just communicate with God. Thank him for a good day. Talk to him all day while you're at work and you're driving, wherever you are. And number three, find a good Bible-believing church. A good Bible-believing church. Not every church leads you to this relationship. A lot of churches lead you to religion up in your head, but not relationship in your heart. Find the churches, mostly likely Protestant churches, that are going to lead you to a living relationship with God through Jesus Christ. And get around people who love to talk about Jesus. Go to our website. It's called frostygrapes.com. frostygrapes.com, and check the second box that says, I prayed today. And there'll be more information there that'll help you. frostygrapes.com. God bless you. May God put the reality of hell in our lives, not to scare us, but to put urgency in our hearts, because God's not willing that any should perish. Pray for your family. Get equipped with the One Minute Witness at oneminutewitness.org, and then be ready to share and look for opportunities every day, because they're there all the time. God bless you.

0: What's happening to our world? Transgender surgeries for children. A Christian gay movement. Tolerance for all except Christians. Families without fathers. True being redefined to fit our lifestyle. Most Christian churches in decline. What can we do? Our world is at a historic turning point.
1: The answer is not in the White House. And sadly, not even in many churches anymore. The answer is actually quite simple. The short answer is, we need the fresh compassion of Jesus to fill our hearts again. Yes, we need the tears of Jesus to fill our eyes and the selfless love of our Savior in our hearts. We need our pulpits to declare the unchanging truth of the Scriptures. We need boldness to share our faith and urgency to move us outside our churches.
2: 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Of course, there is only one choice. 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Well, our world is desperately crying for help. But compassion doesn't change the truth. No, compassion changes the heart. Compassion welcomes us all to the foot of the cross, where we all can find forgiveness and freedom.
3: So our answer isn't to change the Bible to fit our changing morals. Rather, as one wise man said it well, submit your biology to your theology. Submit your sexuality to your spirituality. Submit your feelings to your faith. Submit your chemistry to your Christ. God is love, but love is not God. We don't worship love. We worship God. For He alone is the true source of genuine compassion. If you make yourself your God, then you also have to be your Savior. But only Jesus can heal our brokenness and save us from our sinful bent.

0: Since Oasis World Ministries believed this, we have now spread this good news by training leaders in 70 nations. Our literature is in more than 60 languages. We have drilled over 1,300 water wells in villages that handle. And we have built 220 churches in villages that had known Christian church. Recently, we have begun sharing the good news of Jesus in the prisons in the state of Texas, where on the first weekend, 715 prisoners asked Jesus to transform their lives. They took the challenge to let Christ be their identity.
1: We all have a responsibility and duty to deliver this message of compassion to everyone. Jesus commanded us to go and tell all lifestyles, all cultures, all faiths, and all ages. We are to go and tell all nations that Jesus died and rose again for everyone's sin and for everyone's freedom. Our job is to go and tell. So, we must quickly equip an army of believers to share this compassion. We must take this message of love outside our churches before it is too late.
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0: The only hope our world has is Jesus. And for many, their only hope of hearing about Jesus will come from Christians like you and I. Thank you for caring.
1: So, can we partner together? 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

0: Hello, family. It's Cousin Dan with today's devotional prayer and scripture. Heavenly Father, thank you for offering me a way of escape when I am tempted. Lord, give me the strength to accept your help so I can stay faithful to you. In Jesus Christ's name I pray. Amen. Therefore, let him who thinks he stands take heed lest he fall. 1 Corinthians chapter 10, verse 12, New King James Version. The Apostle Paul warns us about the potential to fall back into sin. The Israelites turned their backs on God and suffered the consequences for their wrongdoing. However, Paul said, these things happened to them as examples and were written down as warnings for us. It's easy to trick ourselves into believing that we're done with a particular sort of sin. That's when temptation may come calling. So God makes it possible for us to avoid falling back into the same old patterns. He does this by providing a way out of the sinful act we're considering. Then, family, it's up to us to respond to God's offer of escape. Have a blessed day.
1: Joyful, joyful, we adore thee. Tell me the story slowly, that I may take it in. That wonderful redemption, God's remedy for sin. Tell me the story often, for I forget so soon. The early dew of the morning has passed away at noon. Tell me the old, old story. Tell me the old, old story. Tell me the old, old story of Jesus and his love. I want to tell you, the story of Jesus Christ and his love is an amazing story. In our last devotion, I shared with you that we have a test. We have been created in Christ Jesus unto good works. So the question is asked, how does God walk in us? God walks in us through the Holy Spirit, and that is to do his good pleasure. Brethren, I count not myself to have apprehended, but this one thing I do, forgetting those things which are behind and reaching forth unto those things which are before. One of the things we as believers must practice doing is to allow the past to be in the past. There are many believers who find it hard to forgive themselves of things that they have done in the past. But God forgave you when you ask him, and you need to forgive yourself. And be like the Apostle Paul, he said, forgetting those things which are behind and reaching those things which are before. Christ finished his work of redemption on the cross. But he arose from the dead and returned to heaven. And there he is doing the work of perfecting the church. So in Ephesians chapter 4, verse 7 to verse number 16, he says, but unto every one of us is given grace according to the measure of the gift of Christ. Wherefore he said, when he ascended up on high, he led captivity captive and gave gifts unto men. Now that he ascended, what is it? But that he also descended forth into the lower parts of the earth. He that descended is the same also that ascended up far above all heavens, that he might fill all things. And he gave some apostles, and some prophets, and some evangelists, and some pastors and teachers, for the perfecting of the saints. If you have a pastor, if you have a teacher among you, God gave you that pastor, God gave you that teacher, God gave you that evangelist, for the perfecting of the saints, for the work of the ministry, for the edifying of the body of Christ, till we all come in the unity of the faith and of the knowledge of the Son of God unto a perfect man, unto the measure of the stature of his fullness of Christ.

0: shall walk in and measure every part, make it increase of the body unto the edifying of itself in love. Hebrews 13:20-21.
1: Chapter 5. Then I turned and lifted up mine eyes and looked, and behold, a flying roll. And he said unto me, What seest thou? And I answered, I see a flying roll. The length thereof is 20 cubits, and the breadth thereof 10 cubits. Then said he unto me, This is the curse that goeth forth over the face of the whole earth. For every one that stealeth shall be cut off, as on this side according to it, and every one that sweareth shall be cut off, as on that side according to it. I will bring it forth, saith the Lord of hosts, and it shall enter into the house of the thief, and into the house of him that sweareth falsely by my name, and it shall remain in the midst of his house, and shall consume it with the timber thereof and the stones thereof. Then the angel that talked with me went forth and said unto me, Lift up now thine eyes, and see what is this that goeth forth. And I said, What is it? And he said, This is an ephah that goeth forth. He said, Moreover, this is their resemblance through all the earth. And behold, there was lifted up a talent of lead, and this is a woman that sitteth in the midst of the ephah. And he said, This is wickedness. And he cast it into the midst of the ephah, and he cast the weight of lead upon the mouth thereof. Then lifted I up mine eyes and looked, and behold, there came out two women, and the wind was in their wings, for they had wings like the wings of a stork. And they lifted up the ephah between the earth and the heaven. Then said I to the angel that talked with me, Whither do these bear the ephah? And he said unto me, To build it an house in the land of Shinar. And it shall be established and set there.
2: And I turned and lifted up mine eyes and looked, and behold, there came four chariots out from between two mountains, and the mountains were mountains of brass.
1: In the first chariot were red horses, and in the second chariot black horses, and in the third chariot white horses, and in the fourth chariot grizzled and bay horses. Then I answered and said unto the angel that talked with me, What are these, my lord? And the angel answered and said unto me, These are the four spirits of the heavens which go forth from standing before the Lord of all the earth. The black horses which are therein go forth into the north country, and the white go forth after them, and the grizzled go forth toward the south country. And the bay went forth, and sought to go that they might walk to and fro through the earth. And he said, Go you hence, walk to and fro through the earth. So they walked to and fro through the earth. Then cried he upon me, and spake unto me, saying, Behold, these that go toward the north country have quieted my spirit in the north country. And the word of the Lord came unto me, saying, Take of them of the captivity, even of Heldai, of Tobijah, and Jedaiah, which are come from Babylon, and come thou the same day, and go into the house of Josiah the son of Zephaniah. Then take silver and gold, and make crowns, and set them upon the head of Joshua the son of Josedech the high priest. And speak unto him, saying, Thus speaketh the Lord of hosts, saying, Behold, the man whose name is the Branch, and he shall grow up out of his place, and he shall build the temple of the Lord. Even he shall build the temple of the Lord, and he shall bear the glory, and shall sit and rule upon his throne, and he shall be a priest upon his throne, and the council of peace shall be between them both. And the crown shall be to Chalem, and to Tobijah, and to Jedaiah, and to Chen the son of Zephaniah, for a memorial in the temple of the Lord. And they that are far off shall come and build in the temple of the Lord, and ye shall know that the Lord of hosts has sent me unto you. And this shall come to pass, if ye will diligently obey the voice of the Lord your God.

Most people know me from Bobby Jones Gospel. And they said, Beverly, would you please do that song again? Bring it to Jesus. I don't care what you're going through tonight. When it seems like you can't make it, I want you to remember that you're only going through so that you can come out. Look at your neighbor and tell your neighbor, say, neighbor, you're only going through so that you can come out. And that only happens when you bring it to Jesus.

be too late, but this is what I want you to do. Look at your neighbor and say, this is what I want you to do. I really want you to do this.

May 15th, the build-up. Have you ever run a marathon? If so, you know it requires months of training to get into shape before feeling fully prepared for the challenge. There are actually many things we might want to do that we have to build up to do before we can take the leap. But there's one thing that's completely opposite, and that's turning to the Lord for His forgiveness and healing. Maybe you've recognized that sins become a wedge between you and God, and you want to make it right. But you feel you have to get your act together first. You have to

0: drugs and stealing to meet my needs. When I was 16, Dad and I got into a fight, and he threw me out. I managed to graduate, barely, and got a job in the shipyards where my co-workers and I smoked pot together. Several times I tried to quit using drugs, but failed. I began to hate my weakness and thought about suicide many times. Some of us were arrested for smoking pot on the street, and I spent 4 hours in jail. That sobered me. I talked with a Christian at work who described how Jesus had turned him away from drugs. Another co-worker was even bolder in his witness. He took me to an empty office at lunchtime and, with his Bible, showed me that sin leads to death, but the gift of God is eternal life through Jesus Christ our Lord. I mistakenly thought that I had to get rid of my bad habits before I could be saved, but he explained that God accepts us just as we are when we turn from sin to Christ. I prayed that day, giving my life to Jesus Christ and asking God to remake me. My old drug buddies didn't think my new life would last, but they were wrong. Jesus set me free, cleaned me up, and gave me joy. Two of my old drug buddies came to know Jesus too.
1: In the book of Isaiah, God's addressing the rebellious nation of Judah. He says in chapter 44, verse 22, "I have swept away your offenses like a cloud, your sins like the morning mist. Return to me, for I have redeemed you." Friend, while these words were spoken to the Jewish people thousands of years ago, they reveal the unchanging character of God, which is true even toward us believers today. He is the one who cleanses and restores. We cannot begin this process without Him. There is no buildup, no training. He simply wants us to come to Him. 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
2: And it came to pass in the fourth year of King Darius that the word of the Lord came unto Zechariah in the fourth day of the ninth month, even in Shishlu, when they had sent unto the house of God Sherezer and Regemelech and their men to pray before the Lord and to speak unto the priests which were in the house of the Lord of hosts and to the prophet, saying, "Should I weep in the fifth month, separating myself as I have done these so many years?" Then came the word of the Lord of hosts unto me, saying, "Speak unto all the people of the land, and to the priests, saying, When ye fasted and mourned in the fifth and seventh month, even those 70 years, did ye at all fast unto me, even to me? And when ye did eat, and when ye did drink, did not ye eat for yourselves, and drink for yourselves? Should ye not hear the words which the Lord hath cried by the former prophets, when Jerusalem was inhabited, and in prosperity, and the cities thereof round about her, when men inhabited the south and the plain? And the word of the Lord came unto Zechariah, saying, Thus speaketh the Lord of hosts, saying, Execute true judgment, and shew mercy and compassions every man to his brother, and oppress not the widow, nor the fatherless, the stranger, nor the poor, and let none of you imagine evil against his brother in your heart. But they refused to hearken, and pulled away the shoulder, and stopped their ears, that they should not hear. Yea, they made their hearts as an adamant stone, lest they should hear the law, and the words which the Lord of hosts has sent in his Spirit by the former prophets. Therefore came a great wrath from the Lord of hosts. Therefore it is come to pass, that as he cried, and they would not hear, so they cried, and I would not hear, saith the Lord of hosts. But I scattered them with a whirlwind among all the nations whom they knew not. Thus the land was desolate after them, that no man passed through nor returned, for they laid the pleasant...

desired of the Lord, and that will I seek after, that I may dwell in the house of the Lord all the days of my life, to behold the beauty of the Lord, and to inquire in his temple.

0: Czechoslovakia, created after the First World War, was a stable, democratic country, a great place to live. The man in this story was born there in the 30s when Hitler came to power. This is the account of his remarkable journey away from his country, that no longer exists, to a place where his heart and mind and very life were unshackled.
1: Anschluss.
2: What?
1: Yes, Austria and Germany united. I never thought I'd see the day.
2: Well, if the German army occupies a country, what choice do they have?
1: What will your brother do? He's been worried about Hitler for years.
2: With good reason. We've all read Mein Kampf. Hitler plans to have land without Jews.
1: Then Jews will have to move somewhere else, as they've always done.
2: Do you think it could happen here? I mean, Germany taking over and getting rid of the Jews?
1: No. Czechoslovakia is a republic. It'll never happen here.
0: Proclaiming the good news throughout the world, this is Unshackled, true life stories of real people dramatized and produced in Chicago by Pacific Garden Mission. The homeless have many faces, old and weary, young and fearful, and a city in great debt feeds downheartedness. Here at Pacific Garden Mission, we are thankful for friends who care and send financial gifts so that hundreds of homeless people have shelter. They eat nourishing meals, receive fresh clothing, and sleep in a clean, safe bunk. Everything is free, even some treatment in the Mission Medical Clinic. Classes and counseling prepare them to go back into the world able to care for themselves and others. How? Through life transformation. A new heart and new purpose. And that's what this program is all about. Now for broadcast around the earth, here is episode number 3925 in the series Unshackled, the program that makes you face yourself

0: be safe with that monster running Germany.
1: This is our home. We have good life here.
0: I'm warning you. Jews have to get out while they can.
1: Nothing will happen in Czechoslovakia.
0: Surely you've heard of the pogroms in Poland?
1: Yes, but that's in Poland.
0: You're fools not to come with us.
1: We're not leaving our homes.
2: The man in our story was barely 7 years old when these events shook his world. This is the testimony of how he survived, while many in his family did not. It's the true story of Thomas Grauman, right now on Unshackled.
3: I was born in Brno, Czechoslovakia, but my family had lived for generations. Grandmother went to synagogue, but my parents were non-observant Jews. They divorced when I was 5, shortly after my brother Tony was born. Mother remarried, and we moved to a small town closer to the Austrian border. In 1938, my uncle passed through, warning us to leave, but my family stayed. All men of military age were called up, and an army unit camped out on our land. One day, German tanks rolled into our village. German officers stayed in our house and gradually took over the estate.
1: They can't hear us, can they?
4: Don't raise your voice.
1: We have to get out.
4: What happened?
1: Today, when I took Thomas to the theater in Brno, there were hoodlums marching down the street, yelling about Jews.
4: Just like Kristallnacht.
1: We hid between two theater guards who had their swords drawn, but I was scared, Julius. It's getting worse. What are we going to do?
4: I don't know. A lot of countries are taking refugees now.
1: We have to do something.
4: I've heard of a train going to England, but it's for children only.
1: Really?
4: An Englishman raised the money. Several trainloads have already gone, mostly from refugee camps.
1: Children only?
4: Yes, it's called Kinder Transport.
1: And the Nazis are letting them go?
4: Yes, they want to be rid of us.
1: How can I let my boys go?
4: It's only for a while, till the danger has passed.
1: What happens to them?
4: Families there have agreed to take them in.
1: Oh, Julius, this is a hard choice.
4: Some of the rabbis are against it. They're afraid they'll be raised as Gentiles.
1: Like Moses.
4: Yes, the Gentiles were killing Jews then too, baby boys.
1: So his mother put him in a basket on the river and hoped a Gentile would take him. Now I know how she felt.
3: On August 2nd, 1939, my mother and grandmother took me by train to Prague. My brother was sick and couldn't go, but we spent the day sightseeing, and in the evening they took me back to the train station. On the platform was a big table where I received travel papers, and a big label was tied around my neck.
5: That's not my name!
1: All right, I'll change it back to Grauman. It was easier to use your stepfather's name on the application. There. Don't lose the sign, Thomas, okay? And hang on to your suitcases.
5: Okay.
1: Put your backpack on now. If you get hungry, there's food inside. You're going on a big adventure. But we'll see you soon, okay?
5: Sure.
1: Goodbye, son. Give Grandma and me a kiss.
3: Mine was the last train out of Prague. A month later, when my brother was set to leave Prague, Germany invaded Poland and World War II put an end to the Kinder transport. But I was only 8.5 years old and didn't know about those things. Filled with children, the train passed through Germany and Holland. Then we boarded a ferry for England, where another train took some of us to Scotland. I ended up in the home of a missionary.
6: Well, I suppose you can't understand me yet. But I am Miss Carson, and you will live here with me. Two boys, both named Tom. I asked for girls, but we'll try it for a month and see how it goes. Today is the Sabbath, so we won't do any work, but you can put away your things. Dear Lord, help me do this for you.
3: The village of Conal Ferry in northwest Scotland had only 200 residents. The local school was right next door, two rooms, one for kindergarten and the other for grades 1 through 6. As a third grader, I learned enough English to do

0: the assignments that year. We always walked to church and Sunday school, and we went to Bible studies every week, held for military men stationed nearby. That's how I met Jimmy.
1: I hear you've taken in 4 soldiers, Miss Carson.
2: Aye, they're a wee bit crowded, but we must do our duty.
1: And these are the 2 lads that are camping with you.
2: Yes, indeed, Jimmy.
1: Are you good soldiers?
2: Aye.
1: Splendid. Soldiers for God. His be the only army worth serving. Do you know the Lord?
2: Yes, sir.
1: Splendid. I knew him when I was drafted in the army. Me, a pacifist. So they put me in the medical corps. North Africa. General Montgomery. I got very sick and the doctor signed my death warrant. Oh. Aye, they would have buried me right there in the hospital compound. But God had other plans. The children of Egyptian workers. The children, mind you. They prayed for me. And I recovered. Enough to come home with a paper that says, of no further use to His Majesty's services.
2: God does not agree with that, Jimmy.
1: Certainly not. I'm of great use to His Majesty's service, the King of Kings. Do you understand, lad?
2: Yes, sir.
1: You see, God hath chosen the foolish things of the world to confound the wise, and God hath chosen the weak things of the world to confound the things which are mighty.
2: God doesn't work the way we do.
1: That's right. He continues to amaze us with His grace, that no flesh should glory in His presence.
0: Jimmy started children's meetings that we attended, signing a pledge to never drink alcohol. He also taught Sunday school and held street meetings for the youth. In May 1940, 9 months after I arrived in Scotland, we travelled to a nearby village to hear a children's evangelist.
3: They understand, children, what I'm saying. When the Lord Jesus said, come unto me, all ye that labour and are heavy laden, and I will give you rest, He was speaking to you. He knows the heartache you've been through. He knows the pain you're hiding from others. Nothing is hidden from God. He knows and He's calling you. He will give you rest. The Lord Jesus said, all that the Father giveth me shall come to me, and him that cometh to me I will in no wise cast out. He won't turn you away. People do, but the Lord Jesus never does. In the Bible, Jesus says that God, his Father, sent him to take care of everyone who believes in him. That includes you. Jesus promises that he won't lose anyone who trusts in him, and that one day he will bring them back to life to live with him forever. God's plan is for everyone who sees Jesus and believes in him as Lord and Savior to have everlasting life.
0: At 9 and a half, I didn't understand everything, but I understood enough to put my trust in Christ, Yeshua, the Messiah. Miss Gorson stirred my interest in Bible study. I was 10 when the bombing of Britain was at its worst, and we helped the war effort, working in Victory Gardens. In spite of the Blitz, I spent one school vacation in London with my uncle, who was working with the Czech government in exile.
4: This stamp is from Czechoslovakia, Tom. Keep it. And here's one from Hungary. Beautiful, isn't it?
2: Yes, thank you.
4: We won't be getting any more from those countries until we beat the National Socialist Party.
2: National Socialists?
4: Nazis, Tom. And we will beat them.
2: They bombed Liverpool.
4: I know.
2: But God will save us.
4: I think God has forgotten us.
2: Uncle Beda, is my family all right?
4: I don't know. But my wife and children are still all right in Prague. Be glad you got out of Czechoslovakia, Tom. You're better off here. Here come the Nazi bombers. Come on, we have to get to the tube station.
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0: I was 13 in 1944 when I took a test and was accepted at Auburn High School, a nearby town of 7,000. I bicycled back and forth from Conwell Ferry, active in Christian camps. I read many biographies about missionaries. I spent my summers at camp or at a sheep farm, where once or twice a week I walked 5 miles to the end of the road to fetch the mail. At camp, I slept in a tent. I was 14 when the war ended.
6: Tom, are you in there?
7: Yes, sir.
6: A letter from Miss Carson came.
7: For me?
6: Aye, it's about your family. Bad news, I'm afraid. Seems they perished in the war.
7: All of them?
6: Aye. Concentration camps. They're just now coming to light. Terrible thing.
0: On top of the loss, I wondered what would happen to me. The future was a big unknown, because I was alone without a family or even a country. Would Miss Corson ask me to leave?
2: Hello, Tom. How was camp?
7: Okay.
2: You heard about your family?
7: Aye.
2: I'm very sorry.
7: Why did I escape and not my family?
2: The Lord is sovereign, lad. 'Tisn't wise to ask why he saves some and not others.
7: But there must be a reason.
2: God said to Moses, I will have mercy on whom I will have mercy, and I will have compassion on whom I will have compassion. He is sovereign.
7: It seems so arbitrary.
2: Trust him. God says, for as the heavens are higher than the earth, so are my ways higher than your ways, and my thoughts than your thoughts.
7: What should I do now?
2: Why don't you go to the kitchen and have some tea and biscuits?
7: I mean, what will happen to me now?
2: Get your grades up so you can finish high school.
7: Here?
2: Where else, Tom? I thought God's plan for me was to be a missionary in Jassa, but he meant for me to look after you boys.
0: Since the war was over, Britain published the names of Czech nationals with their addresses, and my cousin John found me and came to visit. We took a ferry and then a bicycle trip through Glencoe. After cycling for several hours, we stopped to rest.
8: The Highlands are beautiful.
7: Yes. Doesn't smoking affect your stamina?
8: Yes, but I'm hooked.
7: I made a vow years ago not to smoke or drink alcohol.
8: Sounds like rigid Christianity.
7: Yes, but I'm hooked.
8: I know all about the Christian religion. I was raised in Vienna, in parochial school.
7: You were?
8: Yes. Dad had a prosperous law firm, and it wasn't prudent to be a Jew. I didn't even know I was one until Hitler defined us.
7: When did you leave Czechoslovakia?
8: After you did. I worked in your father's shoe business for a while. Then I came here. To think we both lived in Britain all these years and didn't know it.
7: At least we're still alive.
8: Well, my family made it to the U.S., and that's where I'm going. Why don't you go too?
7: How?
8: You might have to go to a refugee camp in Europe and apply there.
0: I didn't want to do that, so I stayed in Scotland. The next summer, another cousin came from Australia to take me back with her, but I was away at an agricultural camp in northern England. I was 16 when a missionary from Congo described his work. So when I got home, I went to my room and I read by the light of a little oil lamp because the village still didn't have electricity.
9: Sanctify unto me all the firstborn, whatsoever openeth the womb among the children of Israel, both a man and a beast, it is mine.
0: When I read those words in Exodus chapter 13, I knew God was calling me to the mission field. I was the firstborn in my family. God had saved me from death in a concentration camp, and then he saved me from eternity in hell. I would serve him with my life.
1: So, the Lord has called you to missions.
7: I'm sure of it, Jimmy. So I'm reading all I can about missionaries.
1: There's no higher calling than to do God's will, whatever that is.
7: It still scares me to get up in front of a crowd and give my testimony.
1: You'll get used to it.
7: After they asked me to speak tonight, I went home and tried to think of a good excuse not to.
1: Always be quick to lift up the Lord and what he's done in your life.
7: I opened the Bible to where I was reading, and God says the same thing. Be ready always to give an answer to every man that asketh you a reason of the hope that is in you, with meekness and fear. 1 Peter chapter 3, verse 15.
1: There you have it.
7: Uncle Jimmy, sometimes I feel like I'm the only believer in my whole school.
1: The prophet Elijah thought the same thing once, didn't he? But God reminded him that there were still 7,000 faithful people who hadn't given in to idol worship.
7: At least the folks at the mission hall tonight will share my faith. Some of the guys at school just make fun of me.
1: Keep this in mind. No weapon that has formed against thee shall prosper, and you'll stand strong against every accusing voice. That's the promise for those who serve the Lord, and their strength coming straight from him.
7: Yes, right. It is the heritage of the servants of the Lord, and their righteousness is of me, saith the Lord.
0: Knees knocking, I gave my testimony that night. They invited me to speak at their street meetings, and soon boys from my class stood around the seawall where we preached and listened to me. At school, they poked fun of what I'd said, but I learned homiletics that way. My senior year, I tried to enroll in a Bible college, but they advised me to get some work experience first, so I entered nurse's training in a large hospital in the lowlands. A couple that were like second parents to me ministered nearby.
10: I'm glad you can take the time out to preach with me, Tom.
7: That's my real calling, sharing the gospel.
10: People are always glad to hear the testimony of the little Jewish boy who came to Scotland and was saved 9 months later.
7: Be a number tied around his neck and a burden tied around his soul.
10: Aren't you glad Jesus takes our burdens?
7: Amen.
10: So tell me, how's nursing school?
7: Good. My roommate is a Christian and he says I'm naive about things.
10: Are you?
7: They have big parties with alcohol, and I don't like that. One of the doctors had so much to drink, his breath caught fire when he got too close to the coke fire. He ended up a patient in his own burn unit.
10: Tell the audience that tonight.
7: I left the staff dinner when I saw the wine glasses, and they scolded me. Said it was mandatory.
10: All of life is like that, Tom. A tug of war between the world and the Lord. The Bible says, prove all things. Hold fast that which is good.
0: He took me with him to preach all over Lanarkshire. I spoke first, and he followed up, expanding on what I had said. During summer vacation from nurse's training, I helped Uncle Jimmy set up a children's camp for a European Christian mission. We sat on top of the tents and equipment as the truck travelled to Skipsea on the coast of the North Sea. There, we set up in a farmer's field.
1: Good thing you know what to do, Tom.
7: Ah, those years at summer camp.
1: God uses everything in our lives for his purposes.
7: He's sure leading me through some interesting times.
1: What are you learning in nursing school?
7: They have a cure for tuberculosis, but now polio's epidemic.
1: The devil never lets up. Any idea where you want to go as a missionary?
7: I'm praying about Southeast Asia.
1: The Lord will lead you.
7: He always has. Who's gonna fix meals for the children?
1: Two ladies have volunteered.
0: The ladies didn't work out, so I cooked over an open fire each evening. I helped Uncle Jimmy at his camps for several years. Then he was invited to become a children's evangelist for the European mission. I was home for Christmas that year.
2: What has Jimmy decided?
7: He doesn't want to leave his successful business.
2: But he has brothers who help.
7: Aye, but he has modernised the family's business. It's his baby.
2: When God calls, nothing should stand in the way.
7: I agree.
2: What about your call to missions, Tom?
7: Next summer, I'll leave the school and take my board exams. Then I'll apply to the Bible Institute in Glasgow.
2: Good.
7: Most of the elders at the assembly down there have said they'll support my request to be a missionary.
2: Splendid. Stay focused.
7: Uncle Jimmy and I are going to the New Year's Day Faith Conference at Fort William.
1: What did you think of the conference, Tom?
7: I like what that one pilgrim said about Luke, chapter 5. Launch out into the deep.
1: That impressed me too.
7: Then you believe your business?
1: Aye. I'm going to become a full-time children's evangelist. When God speaks, a man should listen.
7: And obey.
0: After I passed my nursing board exams, I started a course in orthopedic nursing. When that was finished, I was accepted at the Bible Institute in Glasgow. That was 1953, and I was 22 years old. While I was there, a famous American evangelist held a crusade, and we helped with prayer and counseling.
11: What did you think of the crusade?
7: Exciting. I've never seen so many people in one place. I had the privilege of leading several to the Lord.
11: It was wonderful the way he gives glory to the Lord, not to himself.
7: Unlike Glasgow.
11: What do you mean?
7: The city motto is, let Glasgow flourish by preaching of the word and the praising of his name. But all you see is the shorter version, let Glasgow flourish.
11: That's the world. I've heard your testimony, Tom. God's grace.
7: When the local people ask for a foreign student to speak, they don't appreciate me. My English is too good.
11: You'll be a good missionary, though.
7: I hope so.
11: Do you think you'll go back to Czechoslovakia?
7: That's a communist country now.
11: So what? They need to hear the gospel too.
7: I'll never go back to Czechoslovakia.
0: Summer vacation, I was helping Uncle Jimmy at one of his camps when I got a letter from a friend at linguistic school in London. They needed a cook. I was the man. What an opportunity to meet all kinds of missionaries to many countries. The next year, when I attended language school myself, I learned I was no linguist, but I finished school and then trained in tropical diseases at the University Hospital in Liverpool. Thereafter, I began deputation as a missionary. Uncle Jimmy and I travelled in a small camper.
1: I'm afraid we have nothing to eat, Tom.
7: And no money to buy food.
1: Seems like everybody's going through rough times.
7: All we can do is pray and ask the Lord to provide.
1: Yes, let's pray. Lord, we thank you for giving us the opportunity to share the gospel with the people around Aberdeen. We pray for everyone like us who is hungry. Thou art the bread of life, Lord.
7: Aye, Lord. Thank you for giving us eternal life. Father, ye own the cattle on 1,000 hills, and we thank you for providing for our needs according to thy will. In Jesus' name we pray. Amen.
1: What was that?
7: Someone outside.
1: Look, a bag. A bag of sausages and other meat.
7: From the butcher? A brother in Christ.
1: That was a quick answer to prayer.
7: I guess we cannot expect them all to be answered that quick, but whatever the answer, to God be the glory.
1: Amen. And I hope you always feel that way, Tom, no matter the outcome.
5: 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This program will feature the very words of Billy Sunday, Charles Spurgeon, Dwight L. Moody, and many more, all dramatized and delivered by our very own Unshackled actors. 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This is program number 3925. Heard in the true story of Tom Grauman, Part 1, were Brad Armacost, Johnny Rabe, Atlee Gilbert, Gary Brichetto, Mike Garrity, Marcy Mancotti, and Demetrius Troy. Original music, Don Badorf. 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Script, Kenitha Gabler. 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So until next time, unless our Lord returns before then, I'm Timothy Gregory reminding you that the doors to Pacific Garden Mission are open night and day. Thanks for listening, and may God bless you.

Again the word of the Lord of hosts came to me, saying, Thus saith the Lord of hosts, I was jealous for Zion with great jealousy, and I was jealous for her with great fury. Thus saith the Lord, I am returned unto Zion, and will dwell in the midst of Jerusalem, and Jerusalem shall be called a city of truth, and the mountain of the Lord of hosts, the holy mountain. Thus saith the Lord of hosts, There shall yet old men and old women dwell in the streets of Jerusalem, and every man with his staff in his hand for very age, and the streets of the city shall be full of boys and girls playing in the streets thereof. Thus saith the Lord of hosts, If it be marvelous in the eyes of the remnant of this people in these days, should it also be marvelous in mine eyes? Saith the Lord of hosts. Thus saith the Lord of hosts, Behold, I will save my people from the east country and from the west country, and I will bring them, and they shall dwell in the midst of Jerusalem, and they shall be my people, and I will be their God, in truth and in righteousness. Thus saith the Lord of hosts, Let your hands be strong, ye that hear in these days these words by the mouths of the prophets, which were in the day that the foundation of the house of the Lord of hosts was laid, that the temple might be built. For before these days there was no hire for man, nor any hire for beast, neither was there any peace to him that went out or came in, because of the affliction. For I set all men, every one against his neighbor. But now I will not be unto the residue of this people as in the former days, saith the Lord of hosts. For the seed shall be prosperous, the vine shall give her fruit, and the ground shall give her increase, and the heaven shall give their due. And I will cause the remnant of this people to possess all these things. And it shall come to pass that as ye were a curse among the heathen, O house of Judah, and house of Israel, so will I save you, and ye shall be a blessing. Fear not, but let your hands be strong. For thus saith the Lord of hosts, As I thought to punish you, when your fathers provoked me to wrath, saith the Lord of hosts, and I repented not, so again have I thought in these days to do well unto Jerusalem and to the house of Judah. Fear ye not. These are the things that ye shall do. Speak ye every man the truth to his neighbor. Execute the judgment of truth and peace in your gates. And let none of you imagine evil in your hearts against his neighbor, and love no false oath. For all these are things that I hate, saith the Lord. And the word of the Lord of hosts came unto me, saying, Thus saith the Lord of hosts, The fast of the fourth month, and the fast of the fifth, and the fast of the seventh, and the fast of the tenth, shall be to the house of Judah joy and gladness, and cheerful feasts. Therefore love the truth and peace. Thus saith the Lord of hosts, It shall yet come to pass that there shall come people, and the inhabitants of many cities, and the inhabitants of one city shall go to another, saying, Let us go speedily to pray before the Lord, and to seek the Lord of hosts. I will go also. Yea, many people and strong nations shall come to seek the Lord of hosts in Jerusalem, and to pray before the Lord. Thus saith the Lord of hosts, In those days it shall come to pass, that 10 men shall take hold out of all languages of the nations, even shall take hold of the skirt of him that is a Jew, saying, We will go with you, for we have heard that God is with you.

0: Toute la gloire est à Dieu, car son amour est insondable. Il voit tout, il comprend tout. Que son saint nom soit béni à jamais.
1: Chapter 9. The burden of the word of the Lord in the hand of Hadrach and Damascus shall be the rest thereof, when the eyes of man, as of all the tribes of Israel, shall be toward the Lord. And Hamath also shall border thereby, Tyrus and Zidon, though it be very wise. And Tyrus did build herself a stronghold, and heaped up silver as the dust, and fine gold as the mire of the streets. Behold, the Lord will cast her out, and he will smite her power in the sea, and she shall be devoured with fire. Ashkelon shall see it, and fear. Gaza also shall see it, and be very sorrowful, and Ekron, for her expectation shall be ashamed, and the king shall perish from Gaza, and Ashkelon shall not be inhabited. And a bastard shall dwell in Ashdod, and I will cut off the pride of the Philistines, and I will take away his blood out of his mouth, and his abominations from between his teeth. But he that remaineth, even he shall be for our God, and he shall be as a governor in Judah, and Ekron as a Jebusite. And I will encamp about mine house because of the army, because of him that passeth by, and because of him that returneth. And no oppressor shall pass through them any more, for now I have seen with mine eyes. Rejoice greatly, O daughter of Zion, shout, O daughter of Jerusalem, behold, thy king cometh unto thee. He is just, and having salvation, lowly, and riding upon an ass, and upon a colt the foal of an ass. And I will cut off the chariot from Ephraim, and the horse from Jerusalem, and the battle bow shall be cut off, and he shall speak peace unto the heathen, and his dominion shall be from sea even to sea, and from the river even to the ends of the earth. As for thee also, by the blood of thy covenant I have sent forth thy prisoners out of the pit, wherein is no water. Turn you to the stronghold, ye prisoners of hope. Even today do I declare that I will render double unto thee. When I have bent Judah for me, filled the bow with Ephraim, and raised up thy sons, O Zion, against thy sons, O Greece, and made thee as a sword of a mighty man. And the Lord shall be seen over them, and his arrow shall go forth as the lightning, and the Lord God shall blow the trumpet, and shall go with the whirlwinds of the south. The Lord of hosts shall defend them, and they shall devour and subdue with sling stones, and they shall drink and make a noise as through wine, and they shall be filled like bowls, and as the corners of the altar. And the Lord their God shall save them in that day as the flock of his people, for they shall be as the stones of a crown, lifted up as an ensign upon his land. For how great is his goodness, and how great is his beauty! Corn shall make the young men cheerful, and new wine the maid.
2: Yeah, thank you, Jesus, for giving me this wine.

Spirit of the Lord, and that will I seek after, that I may dwell in the house of the Lord all the days of my life, to behold the beauty of the Lord, and to inquire in his temple.

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1: Think of the last really good action movie you saw. The car chases, the crazy parkour moves, the fight scenes. Chances are, the actors you know aren't actually doing these stunts themselves. Instead, movies rely on body doubles to make these crazy stunts happen safely. A body double is similar in height and appearance, wears the same clothes, and even learns to walk the same way as the actor they are imitating. Likewise, as Christians, we are to be the body double of Christ on earth. As we learn of his character in Scripture, we learn how to imitate his behavior to a world in desperate need of Christ-like love.
0: For more episodes of Heartbeat, visit salvationarmyradio.org.